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13: 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Big news day today, starting with that terrifying ordeal aboard a Fly Dubai flight today, which, thanks to several heroic crew members and passengers, foiled a co-pilot's attempt to crash the jetliner while flying from Dubai to Tel Aviv, Israel. Most of the 174 passengers aboard the flight were Israeli nationals. All the passengers on that Fly Dubai flight reached Israel safely today following a harrowing struggle in the plane's cockpit, which began when authorities say the plane's co-pilot stabbed the pilot and sent the plane plunging nearly 14,000 feet in less than 30 seconds. Somehow the injured pilot was able to open the cockpit door, allowing passengers and crew to get in there and overpower the co-pilot and enable a second pair of Flight Dubai pilots aboard to land the jet safely in Saudi Arabia after a bloody struggle. More than 10 hours later, the passengers arrived at Tel Aviv's Ben-Gurion Airport aboard another Fly Dubai jet to a hero's welcome, with the Israeli Prime Minister Benjamin Netanyahu greeting the flight. President Trump later praised the dramatic rescue aboard the flight, recounting how an Israeli plumber reportedly intervened as the aircraft plunged. This is what President Trump was told by Benjamin Netanyahu. The president credited the wounded captain with opening the cockpit door and described the plumber pulling the attacker from his seat before passengers restrained him. We'll get the latest on that story here in just a moment. Stocks ended the day mixed as benchmark Treasury yields continue to tick higher. We'll get into the economy and the markets later this hour with economist Kevin Cloudon at the Milken Institute, and also Daniel Ives, leading tech analyst, will be joining us live. But first, on our top story, joining us live now, veteran broadcast journalist Dan Raviv, network broadcast journalist for many years, Middle East expert and author of numerous books on the Israeli intelligence service, including Spies Against Armageddon, Every Spy a Prince. He's also host of the Mossad Files podcast. Dan Raviv, thank you very much for taking the call here this evening.
14: Absolutely, Frank, and what a day it is. But, you know, what do you want to know? Because for years, we haven't heard about a plane hijacking in the Middle East. And this one was fascinating and, luckily, a happy ending.
13: Many miracles, and I know you've been following this since it happened. Take it from the top and give us your account of what happened aboard that flight.
14: Well, some of our listeners might be surprised that every day there are 10 round-trip flights from Dubai in the United Arab Emirates to Tel Aviv, Israel. Since those two countries, Israel and the UAE, established diplomatic relations 6 years ago, they've been quite friendly. And thousands of Israelis every week go to Dubai, often changing planes and transferring to go on to India, Thailand, Vietnam, other places in Asia. It's been very friendly and fine. Well, today, Fly Dubai, a small airline that does the Dubai to Tel Aviv route. Fly Dubai was flying from Dubai to Tel Aviv, but over Saudi Arabia, an act of violence. Here's what the passengers felt. Suddenly, they went down, 15,000 feet, 3 miles down. They were flying at about 35,000 and then went down to about 20,000 feet. We mean in less than a minute. It even damaged the aircraft, by the way. People were terrified. What's going on? And there were sounds of a struggle in the cockpit. And then the cockpit door opens and the pilot is barely standing in the opening and yelling and bleeding. He's bleeding. He's just been stabbed. He manages to tell some people in first class that they're, well, the co-pilot had stabbed him. So in the cockpit, locked usually, right, just two men, pilot, co-pilot, the co-pilot stabbed the pilot, and then the plane in their struggle went way down. Apparently the co-pilot wanted to crash the plane over Saudi Arabia, maybe in Israel. I mean, we still don't know, but this will remind you of 9/11. Right, when brave American passengers fought back against the Al-Qaeda hijackers and United Flight 93 crashed in Pennsylvania. Well, this time, remarkably, the plane didn't crash. A dozen or so of the Israeli passengers battled the co-pilot. One of them yanked him out of his chair and then threw him out of the cockpit. And according to that Israeli passenger, who never flew a plane, he had seen so many TV shows, including one specifically about air emergencies, that he sat in the co-pilot seat and pulled back on the stick, as it's called, kind of a steering wheel, and the plane went up. And then, remarkably, there were two off-duty pilots who worked for Fly Dubai that were sitting, you know, with the passengers way back, and they came into the cockpit and took over. There aren't always extra pilots. And so the plane managed to land in Saudi Arabia. The pilot very badly wounded by being stabbed by his colleague. The co-pilot, some kind of terrorist. It's still not known, at least not revealed by authorities. Was he just trying to commit suicide and bring down the plane? Or was he a terrorist who hates Israel? Was he protesting Prime Minister Netanyahu's visit to the United Arab Emirates this past Sunday? We still don't know the motive. What we do know is that the Israeli passengers were heroes. And later in the day, when another plane brought them from Saudi Arabia to Israel, they were greeted by Prime Minister Benjamin Netanyahu himself. And there's a great feeling in Israel about these heroes, Frank.
13: On the Air Live with Dan Raviv with a excellent account of what happened today, and tell us more about the greeting there by the Israeli Prime Minister of the hero plumber, who apparently was the one who went into the cockpit and was able to get that co-pilot who stabbed the pilot into a headlock. And Prime Minister Netanyahu declared him immediately a lion and declared him a hero upon his arrival back in Israel. Tell us more about that.
14: Yeah, I will mention that politically for Prime Minister Netanyahu, it just couldn't be better. He rushed to the airport to greet these people who miraculously, you know, are okay after this attempt to take over a plane and maybe to crash it. So, you know, that's totally legitimate. You know, some people will say, well, there's the Israeli election coming up October 27th. So Netanyahu was campaigning, you know, by using these people. But, you know, it's totally natural. The leader of the country went to the airport, greeted them. But the one man that he hugged, that man had blood on his T-shirt. And the prime minister even said to him, as a former soldier, which Netanyahu is, a commando soldier many years ago, he said, that blood, that was his, meaning the terrorist, the co-pilot. And the man said, yeah, that's his. And I'm sorry that we actually weren't able to remove the last breath of life from him. In other words, this passenger, reported to be a plumber, was very eloquent. Yaniv Hayun is his name. And he said the man survived, but he won't recover for a long time. And so, again, you're right, through the terrorist, the co-pilot, into a headlock and threw him back. And so Yaniv was the first guy in. Then other Israeli passengers helped restrain the co-pilot on the ground. Co-pilot was bleeding and in bad shape, by the way, beaten up by the passengers. Again, shades of 9/11 and what we know happened on that United flight. This time it succeeded. And Netanyahu heard that. Netanyahu featured it. Later in the day, Netanyahu spoke with President Trump. And President Trump retold just about this whole story in the Oval Office, chatting with reporters and others. So, like, everyone's really impressed. This could have been so terrible. And by the way, Frank, if we find out that, oh, I don't know, Iran financed it or ordered this co-pilot to do it, that it had to do with Iran, right, it would be another stage in the war. But so far, at least publicly, we still don't know the motive.
13: Very, very serious. On the air live with Dan Raviv and the Indian pilot who was stabbed, is now hospitalized, Captain Smit Machar, I believe is the way you pronounce his name, praised for his extraordinary bravery by Benjamin Netanyahu, President Trump, and indeed the entire world. They were just seconds, really, from disaster when the pilot was able to open the cockpit door, it seems, allowing the heroic passenger to subdue the co-pilot and let the others get in there and take control of the plane. They were just seconds away from death, and we probably would have never known what happened in there if the events hadn't unfolded as they did.
14: Yeah, one aviation official in Israel said perhaps 6 seconds later it would have been too late to save the plane. It might have crashed in Saudi Arabia, or the plane might have fallen apart, right? The tail section was damaged by this intense speed, and literally, you know, the force of gravity, the G's, caused damage there. Can you imagine? Just like 6 seconds, and yet by coincidence, the Israeli passengers are able to overcome this terrorist, this co-pilot who suddenly stabbed his colleague, and other pilots could take over and bring the plane up. I mean, it's like really unbelievable. So, you know, it's an incredible story. But I do want to say again, I think there's a lot of potential political impact. There could be everything from the Israeli government deciding that an airline from the UAE, like Fly Dubai, may not be safe, or they have to require all foreign airlines to provide a lot of information about every pilot who flies every commercial airliner into Israel. Already Israeli officials are saying they'd like to have that. And you know how it is with security, right? After an incident, that's when they think of all sorts of preventative measures, which, of course, reminds us, Frank, as a frequent traveler, you know that the cockpit door has been hardened and strengthened in many ways since 9/11. We just had the 25th anniversary recently, of course. And on some of those planes, even the flight attendants would not be able to open that door. I saw one version on one airline where the flight attendant can actually click in a push buttons, you know, for a code to open the cockpit door. But on most airlines, I'm told, that door won't open unless open from the inside for the safety, of course, of the plane. But what happens when the hijacker was inside the cockpit? So luckily, incredibly, the wounded, he's from India, the Fly Dubai captain, Smith.

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5: Whether any country or any terrorist group ordered this attack, and perhaps whether more attacks are planned by the bad guys.
6: Also on that flight, according to, I believe, the Jerusalem Post, mentioning an Israeli dentist on board that kept the pilot alive. Any other heroes that you'd like to mention here, Dan, that were aboard that flight, and anything else noteworthy that has not been mentioned yet?
5: Yeah, but you're right about the dentist, by the way, and I'm sure a lot of listeners could imagine that the dentists even know something about bleeding. You can make all the jokes you want about bleeding gums, but it's still, there is some medical-related training there, and this dentist, first, he says to reporters in Israel that he took part in beating up the bad guy, the co-pilot. But in seeing that the pilot was bleeding badly from the stab wounds, and there were many, apparently the co-pilot kept stabbing his colleague, the dentist took some credit, said he applied pressure and stemmed the bleeding so that the pilot has survived, but he was badly injured. Other passengers did too, and Prime Minister Netanyahu said, by the way, that the women were heroic. Now, keep in mind that in Israel, almost everyone serves in the army. Men typically for 3 years, women typically for 2 years. They get certain skills. Some of them are able to fight, that's true, but also they learn some discipline. So I heard some Israelis say, oh, only Israelis would rise up against a hijacker and do this. Oh, I don't know. Like I say, I credit the United Flight 93 passengers on 9/11 25 years ago, and I can't speak for every nationality on Earth. But Israelis really are tough, and it was almost inevitable that Israelis would not just sit in their seats and take it when there's an apparent hijacking. And they fought back. No security people on board, by the way, Frank. No indication of air marshals, sky marshals, not Israelis, not United Arab Emirates. That may change once the flights resume.
6: Do we know anything more about the condition of the pilot who remains hospitalized?
5: No, just that it was severe. That's all that was told. Saudi Arabia has revealed very, very little. That's just sort of the nature of that country. And it's worth keeping in mind, even for MoTeC on Money, and I mean it, because the U.S., of course, has a lot of ties with Saudi Arabia, perhaps especially, and with neighboring Arab countries. When it comes to open information and the media telling you what's going on, everyone just treads very lightly. Nobody wants to reveal anything. And it's like the Israeli media, which are more like our fast-paced U.S. media, they were all over it in every possible way. So that's why we don't really know, you know, how the pilot's doing, the co-pilot, the bad guy, what did he tell interrogators? I imagine it'll come out, but if I dare guess, it may well come out through the Israeli media because they are so darned active in every way.
6: On the air live with Dan Raviv, and as you mentioned at the beginning, now an intense investigation to see if Iran might have been involved with this. In the meantime, the BBC and other news sources are reporting that it's now believed Iran played a part in the Royal Air Force base incident, which resulted in 5 men being arrested and then bailed out under suspicious circumstances. Any updates on that situation and anything else in the bigger picture here?
5: Yeah, I mean, keep in mind it's an RAF, Royal Air Force base, but it's really there for the use of the United States. We could consider it a U.S. military base in England. And maybe no surprise, you know, that terrorists, again, might try to attack such a base. I mean, there have been alerts at U.S. bases.

0: in Europe. And what was reported, I mean, I'm sure your listeners know, you know, with that there were five men were arrested and they'd been wearing masks, reportedly, according to a British witness, and they were in three vans. And so the suspicion was there might be explosives. Then the British police released the five men on bail, though publicly announcing the investigation is not over. They're out on bail. It may surprise you, considering what the British Prime Minister, Andy Burnham, said today, which is there is an Iran link to this. And as for the three vans near the U.S. base, and some of those airplanes from there have taken part in attacks against Iranian targets, the vans didn't contain explosives. They did contain fuel. So kind of a mystery, maybe another case where despite our general openness, the United States and the United Kingdom are not revealing everything they know, though the Prime Minister, the new Prime Minister Burnham, did decide to accuse Iran. So a lot of countries, by the way, in Western Europe, I happen to be in Italy right now, a lot of countries are on alert for possible Iranian retaliation against the U.S. and against Israel for the war that continues. So far, Iran apparently hasn't decided to turn on the terrorism, but instead has tried to control the Strait of Hormuz and hurt the U.S. and the West through high oil prices. And on that, and I know you've covered it on your show, Frank, it is possible that the embargo that President Trump ordered to stop any ships from reaching Iran in or out while escorting some oil vessels out of the Gulf, perhaps it's being effective. Iran may feel desperate, and that's why security officials say Iran might do something desperate. So there has to be an alert.
1: 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Dan, thank you very much for that important update on this amazing story today. 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Thank you very, very much for joining us live here this evening.
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2: KABC Dependable Traffic now.
3: A stall in Hollywood on the 101 northbound before Sunset Boulevard's blocking the left lane. Northbound delays are pretty tough. You're on the brakes. Getting out of downtown Los Angeles beyond the stall, that North 101 remains slow all the way to White Oak in Encino. Southbound slowing out of Calabasas from Lost Hills and stretches all the way back into downtown Los Angeles. In Rialto, the 210 westbound coming up on Ayala Drive. A crash has just been cleared out of lanes, but that drive is tough all the way from the 215.
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1: Otaka Money continues, 790 KABC. Again, big thank you to Dan Revive for that report on what happened today on that Fly Dubai flight. The Dow coming in for a closing loss today of 444 points. The S&P 500 down 19. The NASDAQ up 63 points as tech names continue to do well. MU, Micron out with earnings. We'll take a closer look at all of that coming up with the top tech analyst Daniel Ives from Yorkville Ives. He'll be joining us live in the next half hour. And on the economy, we'll be speaking shortly to economist Kevin Cloudon, fellow at the Milken Institute. Oil right now in New York hovering just above $90 a barrel. Gold at $4,184. Bitcoin right now at $83,615. ETH at $26.86. And Doge at 9 cents. 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
23: The California High-Speed Rail Authority wants to know more about possible wasteful and inappropriate spending of taxpayer money. Jason Campidonia with more.
24: The Rail Authority has set a special hearing date for next week. The Rail Authority's Office of Inspector General says they have proof that the Rail Authority violated state rules when they paid for things like first-class airfare, trips to a gym, nightclubs, an escape room, a cigar lounge in D.C., and a sushi joint in Colorado. The Rail Authority says it's working to strengthen internal controls. The Inspector General's office is giving the Rail Authority until March of 2027 to figure things out before they do another audit.
23: And more of California's high school students are taking the SAT. Data from the College Board shows nearly 139,000 students in the class of 2026 took the SAT. That's up more than 12.5% from last year. The test is still not required for admissions by UC and CSU schools. Those are the headlines. I'm Sharon Reardon.
2: 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Now.
3: A stall in Hollywood on the 101 northbound before Sunset Boulevard's blocking the left lane. Northbound delays are pretty tough. You're on the brakes. Getting out of downtown Los Angeles beyond the stall, That North 101 remains slow all the way to White Oak in Encino. Southbound slowing out of Calabasas from Lost Hills and stretches all the way back into downtown Los Angeles. In Rialto, the 210 westbound coming up on Ayala Drive. A crash has just been cleared out of lanes, but that drive is tough all the way from the 215.
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1: 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Big news impacting the business of show business today. A federal judge in the Bay Area has now approved the settlement that allows Paramount Skydance chief executive David Ellison to finalize the $111 billion acquisition of Warner Brothers Discovery. The federal judge today signed a settlement deal ending an antitrust lawsuit brought by the California Attorney General and 11 other state attorneys general who initially tried to fight the formation of this new entity, this merged giant. Now, the judge did not offer additional conditions to the deal that was announced last week between Paramount and the states, instead allowing Paramount's negotiated settlement terms to stand. Joining us live now is economist Kevin Cloudon, fellow at the Milken Institute, live with us here on the air. Kevin Cloudon, thank you very much for taking the call.
31: My pleasure, Frank. Hope all is well with you.
1: Well, a lot to talk about today. Let's start with this mega merger deal, which apparently will be finalized early next week, we understand, following the judges signing off on this deal. Tell us about the importance of this.
31: Well, it's really significant in terms of creating some certainty about what happens next. Warner Brothers has been essentially up in the air for quite some time before the merger talks, not only with Paramount Skydance, but also even, of course, Netflix were happening. There was a previous announcement about spinning off chunks of the company. There were questions about which direction it was going to go in. There have obviously been a number of concerns about its financial stability for some time, essentially going all the way back to the Discovery merger, but certainly since the pandemic. So the hope is that this means that everybody involved knows what's going on with the management. They know what's going to happen in terms of the company. And even if there are huge remaining questions, the settlement does create some sort of template for people to at least feel like they know where the company is aiming and what they hope will be happening.
1: And as part of this agreement that the judge signed off on today, it stipulates that Paramount will not sell or close its Melrose Avenue campus in Hollywood, Paramount Studios there, or the larger Warner Brothers lot in Burbank. I was just with the mayor of Burbank yesterday at the United Chambers of Commerce of the San Fernando Valley luncheon, and this is certainly big news there. The combined company now must instead operate these historic facilities, according to the order, in a manner consistent with past practices for at least 5 years. Does that mean that things are going to stay the same, or might indeed there be layoffs or job reductions or whatever you want to call it? What's that going to look like?
31: Well, the job reductions are really going to be in the back office side. You expect middle management. You expect that there will be some in terms of anything ranging from the website stuff to accountants to anybody where they feel like they can efficiently reduce headcount without triggering any kind of major disruptions. And the fact is that, Warner Brothers and Paramount have already been some of the most aggressive companies in sending productions out of state or even overseas. So some of the hollowing out has already happened. The question is, under the terms of this agreement, will it actually encourage the companies to bring more productions back in and to get the most what they can out of the real estate that they have in the sound stages, given the fact that they are a financial obligation?
1: On your Live with Economist Kevin Cloudon, and when I was speaking with the mayor of Burbank yesterday, we're talking about keeping Burbank in Burbank, just like they're talking about keeping Hollywood in Hollywood. I know you've done extensive conferences and studies on all of this. Where do things stand at the moment on the business of show business, largely eroding in recent years here in the Los Angeles area, and what's the outlook as far as you're concerned?
31: Well, the employment numbers for the industry in terms of production, both because of productions moving out and people feeling the pinch and not being able to sustain themselves in the business, are really, I wouldn't quite say abysmal, but they're really low. So, if you're looking at numbers around 100,000 instead of the 140,000 to 160,000 where they've normally been sitting over the previous years, that's a massive reduction that's already happened. And the big question for everybody is really the utilization of not only the sound stages, but also on location filming. And a number of the questions around the difficulties that have developed over the years in actually being able to film locally, and the fact that a number of producers, studio heads, people, heads of production, so on, all continue to raise this question of how do you make it easier to film locally? And that's really the next stage, whether you're the mayor of Burbank or the mayor of Los Angeles, whether you're the county officials, is how do you address that and essentially recognize that you may have to be more of a loss leader in terms of how you process this just to get these productions back, because that is the next phase that everybody is worried about. And when the fact that even with the new film incentives kicking in, the numbers went back up briefly but haven't stayed up, that's a big question for everybody, and that's where I think everybody's going to have to move their focus.
1: It looks like this deal signed off today includes the agreement for Paramount Warner Brothers now to release at least 30 films in theaters each year, and probably one of the first ones should be the story of this Fly Dubai flight today honoring of the heroes aboard that flight. We were just talking about that with Dan Raviv, the veteran news correspondent. Turning to the Middle East here, Kevin Cloudon, I know you follow the developments there very, very closely. Give us your assessment here with gas and oil prices still high, diesel near an all-time high here. Zoom out to the Middle East for a moment and give us your thoughts about how all this is playing out and as it impacts the economy.
31: Well, it's a big deal when you talk about Fly Dubai, which is essentially a low-cost feeder for Emirates, that the relationship since the Abraham Accords between the UAE and Israel has been pretty robust and has stayed that even with the current conflicts with Iran. And so the fact that there are these flights, the fact that this is a non-LL, I mean, not the Israeli national carrier flight, which means that it doesn't have quite the same strict protocols in terms of security, obviously, apparently, even in terms of the flight crew, that this it clearly created some sort of opportunity. We don't know the details about this at all. We've heard multiple comments, including from Fly Dubai, that they need to assess this and find out what exactly happened. But the fact that this isn't, this isn't the case of the Malaysian Airlines plane that disappeared several years ago, that this isn't the case of the one German commuter airline where the pilot was suicidal and flew and intentionally crashed the plane, that this was stopped. This is really important and a big deal that this was averted, but we have questions on what's going on. Meanwhile, in the Middle East, there really is this big deal again about oil and oil production, diesel, everything else, and the fact that even with the Saudis finding additional ways to resume some of their oil production and get it out, that the pipeline is apparently working again, the numbers are still restricted. We still have these pressures, and we're going to continue to have these pressures as long as the Strait of Hormuz is constrained, let alone what's going on in Yemen. And it's a real concern right now that once the buffer goes away, once the reserves drop to a level that's no longer able to help the market, what happens to oil prices, and could they go up by another $30, $40, $50 a barrel right before the election?
1: Economist Kevin Cloudon, fellow at the Milken Institute, greatly appreciate your expert assessment of all these important stories today. Thank you very, very much for taking the call here this evening, and look forward to speaking with you again very, very soon.
31: My pleasure, Frank, and best to everyone.
1: Thank you very much. Out to the freeways we go now, 790 KABC.
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3: A stall in Hollywood on the 101 northbound before Sunset Boulevard's blocking the left lane. Northbound delays are pretty tough. You're on the brakes. Getting out of downtown Los Angeles beyond the stall, that North 101 remains slow all the way to White Oak in Encino. Southbound slowing out of Calabasas from Lost Hills and stretches all the way back into downtown Los Angeles. In Rialto, the 210 westbound coming up on Ayala Drive, a crash has just been cleared out of lanes, but that drive is tough all the way from the 215.
29: 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Sorry, that's actually appalling. 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
3: Good evening. Motaco Money continues here on 790 KABC. Mixed finish for stocks today with tech names leading the charge higher today. The NASDAQ gained 63 points, while the Dow plunged 444 points. The S&P 500 down 19. The yield on the 10-year note is up there at 5.29%. Bitcoin hanging in there at $83,615. Let's get into the economy and the markets now. Joining us live, Daniel Ives, tech analyst at Yorkville Ives, fashionista at danivesclothing.com, and he's making news this week on Wall Street himself. Daniel Ives, thank you very much for coming to the line.
4: Yeah, great to be with you, Frank.
3: Tell us about your announcement, first of all.
4: Yeah, so we had an IPO that priced last night, and this is the Ives Ultra Fund, which is the first public company ever to invest in private AI tech companies. And look, we talk all the time, me and you, and it's really my view, investors should have the opportunity to invest in private AI tech companies, and this gives them that opportunity, and we're so excited about it, IVAI.
3: That's right. Well, congratulations on that, and there have been some great write-ups about it on CNBC, Yahoo Finance, and all the major financial outlets, so folks can take a closer look at that. And so this basically, if you could summarize it, basically the fund is aimed at giving investors access to private companies powering the AI boom, right? Can you give us any further details about it?
4: Yeah, because look, Frank, it's my view, many of the trillions of dollars of capital that's going to be spent, it's private tech companies that are, you know, that are going to be driving this. Of course, Anthropic, OpenAI, among others. And this gives investors the opportunity to invest in those private AI tech companies that we're going to ultimately be going after. And I think it's a fourth industrial revolution, but it shouldn't just be a handful of investors in Silicon Valley that can invest in these private AI tech companies. This gives access globally to investors on the public side, you know, to ultimately own a piece.
3: All right. Give us your thoughts about the market action today with the NASDAQ ending a positive, but the Dow plunging more than 400 points.
4: Yeah, it's this tug of war between what we're seeing on the 10-year in rates versus what we're seeing in terms of the tech and growth trade. I mean, Micron report after, you know, after the market, just massive, robust numbers. It's a tale of two cities. And I think what you're seeing is it continues to be that risk on, but part of that tug of war is because of oil, because of the 10-year. It's been a little bit of sort of a cloud over this market, and that's going to continue to sort of be this, you know, this narrative playing out, you know, I think over the next few months.
3: All right, we see MU stock was up 3 cents today to 1,065 and change, moving only slightly higher in after-hours trading. What about Micron? What are your thoughts on that one?
4: Yeah, me and you talk. A lot of times, the aftermarket reaction, I think, sometimes is misguiding. I think it's really more important in terms of what Micron's seeing in terms of memory chip demand, which is it's, you know, 13-1 right now, you know, based on all of our checks. And I think that is extremely positive for the AI trade, not just from NVIDIA, AMD, but what you're seeing in memory, because that's a leading indicator of where demand ultimately looks like. We'll be in Korea in about a week and a half, you know, because I think it's just very important to gauge the demand. We continue to tell. It's third inning of this AI revolution.
3: Yeah, Korea was part of the big announcement today at the White House. The president announcing a $200 billion South Korean investment package for U.S. energy infrastructure. And was it just yesterday that the president was sitting with Elon Musk and Jensen Huang from NVIDIA? So tech was in focus here in Washington as well. Any big announcements coming out of that? And we see NVIDIA stock right now hovering at around 228. What are your thoughts on what's happening there?
4: Yeah, NVIDIA, of course, the buyback they announced this week, I think that was a super smart move in terms of the buyback. It makes the biggest buyback ever ahead of Apple. Look, I think what you saw at the White House, that was really getting tech, you know, on the same page. I think ever since the Dario Anthropic essay, AI safety concerns that we're seeing play out, there's a balance. Self-regulation is ultimately going to be the path. Because the reality is that if you have politicians and they get more involved, that stifles innovation. And in that case, the winner is China.
3: Google also not being forgotten in the AI world with their new release. What about Alphabet, Google, and all this?
4: I mean, there. When you look, this has really been a turnaround for the ages because – you know, it was viewed, if you go back a year ago, they were really losing in the AI race, especially where search is and, you know, back against the wall. Look, they're continuing to just show massive innovation. And I think the other thing there is it's about the install base. It's about what they're able to tap into. And I think it's similar to what Meta's doing with Muse. These companies, the behemoths, they're tapping into their install bases.
3: What's getting your attention nowadays in the AI world? Is it this new Google release or anything else that's really hot right now that we should know about?
4: I think it's really what Meta's doing in terms of Muse, the commercialization. What I almost view is, you know, for the average consumer, where that's becoming more, you know, front and center. And I think Muse, just given Meta 3.5 billion users between Instagram, you know, Meta, WhatsApp. I think that's one that sort of changed the game a bit. And look, this arms race is going to continue to play out. Of course, Anthropic, in terms of some of the leaks about them going public. And I just think it just, you know, investors continue to underestimate the scale and scope of this AI race.
3: Yeah, which is a fast one. I so appreciate you keeping us right up to date here. Meta's Muse, you mentioned, is top 5 million downloads faster than ChatGPT Claude, according to another story that just came out today. So we do need to pay attention to that. Do you have a favorite as far as AI tools like these?
4: Look, I think Anthropic and OpenAI, I mean, they're in a whole other stratosphere. But they can slow down because of the competition, because of the resources. And that arms race is going to continue to play. It's not slowing down because everyone recognizes this is $4 to $5 trillion that's going to spend in the next 3 to 4 years. And that's the opportunity.
3: All right. Looks like we're seeing the Fiverr cab drive around here in the Los Angeles area. I spotted one in Beverly Hills the last couple of days. Tesla out with that vehicle. I think you were among the first to see it. What about Tesla and all this?
4: Mm-hmm. Yeah, I mean, Tesla right now is in this transition going from, you know, traditional EV player to really what's going to be Optimus, autonomous, cyber cabs. There's my view 20% of automobiles are going to be autonomous in the next 3 to 4 years.
3: Dan, thank you very much for joining us live here. That's tech analyst Dan Ives at Yorkville Ives. Live with us on MoTech on Money, 790 KBC.
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7: KABC. A second teachers union is suing California for delaying billions of dollars in school funding. Dina Kodiak has more.
5: The California Teachers Association filed a lawsuit this month. Unions say nearly $6 billion was delayed, labeled as a settle-up money to be paid later. The state says such delays are normal until tax money arrives. A second union with 120,000 members has now joined the lawsuit. Officials say schools shouldn't rely on unpredictable funding. Unions want nearly $4 billion paid for 2025-26 and to stop future delays. Last year, nearly $2 billion was delayed over a year.
6: A member of the Stockton City Advisory Board resigned after she was accused of burglary. Kevin Tripp reports.
8: Yesterday, the Stockton City Council formally accepted the resignation of Natasha Brown. Last year, Vice Mayor Jason Lee appointed her to Stockton's Strong Communities Advisory Commission. So far, Lee has not commented. Brown has a court date today, and she tells KCRA that not all of the facts have been revealed. Police say she attacked a woman on Saturday, took her belongings, and fled in a car. The 40-year-old is charged with first-degree robbery and conspiracy to commit a crime.
6: There's a new California law that attempts to boost the state's protections against offshore oil drilling. Daniel Martindale has details.
9: The bill was written by Assemblymember Greg Hart of Santa Barbara, where the Trump administration has been focusing renewed drilling efforts. It makes it illegal for oil producers to use oil rigs, pipelines, and other equipment currently in state waters to support any new federal offshore oil leases. It also strengthens the state's oversight of existing leases by requiring additional scrutiny and waiting periods for renewals, extensions, or changes. It comes after Trump administration officials proposed opening California's entire coast to offshore oil and gas drilling for the first time in more than four decades. I'm Daniel Martindale.
6: Those are the headlines. I'm Matt Pacini.
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2: KABC Dependable Traffic, now.
15: A stall in Hollywood on the 101 northbound before Sunset Boulevard's blocking the left lane. Northbound delays are pretty tough. You're on the brakes. Getting out of downtown Los Angeles beyond the stall, that North 101 remains slow all the way to White Oak in Encino. Southbound slowing out of Calabasas from Lost Hills and stretches all the way back into downtown Los Angeles. In Rialto, the 210 westbound coming up on Ayala Drive. A crash has just been cleared out of lanes, but that drive is tough all the way from the 215.
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0: I've been practicing law in Southern California for the last 15 years, focusing my practice on making sure that my clients have the proper legal documents for the day that they pass away or become incapacitated. Now, if you don't have a plan, the state of California has one for you, and trust me, you are not going to like it. 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And if you'd like to order a copy of my best-selling book, Love, Death, and Money, you can get it on Amazon.com. This is a legal guide for you on how you can protect yourself during different stages of life. Again, the book is called Love, Death, and Money, and you can get it on Amazon. Now, 70% of Americans do not have an end-of-life plan, which means that they are relying on the state that they live in to take over their estate when something bad happens. Now, this plan that the state of California has for listeners right now, if you don't have a plan, you're not going to like what it entails. And I want to go over that very briefly so you can have an understanding of what it's going to look like. And if it makes more sense for you to become more proactive in creating a plan for your family where they do not have to go through the state, through the courts, to be able to access the assets that you leave behind. Now, there is a misconception that when we talk about end-of-life planning or writing a trust, a revocable trust, having a will, there's this misconception that you have to be rich to create this, that this is only for the rich and famous. But the threshold for this court proceeding that I'm going to talk about is not that high. This is not in the millions. So it used to be $184,000. If your assets added up to $184,000 or more, then your estate would have to go through this court process. Now that number is $208,850. Okay. So it's under $210,000. If your estate is under that, $209,000, let's just say, your estate is going to have to go through a court proceeding if you do not create an end-of-life plan. Now, why is this plan so bad? Why would you not want your family to go through it? Number one, it is highly expensive. So when your family has to go through this court proceeding, which is called probate court, that's the court that administers your estate when you don't have a written plan, they will have to hire a probate attorney. Probate attorneys are able to charge in two ways, statutory fees and extraordinary fees. So extraordinary fees, let's get that out of the way. It's pretty straightforward. A lawyer can charge additional hourly fees for any litigation issues in the case, tax work, selling real estate. This can often double or triple expected costs. So that's extraordinary fees. On top of that, they are able to charge statutory fees. That means based on the value of the estate, an attorney can take a percentage. You cannot negotiate this. You cannot try to bring it down. No attorney will try to negotiate these fees with you. What's in place is what's in place. Now, maybe hourly fees, they're willing to work with you, but statutory fees, they're not. So for the first $100,000, they're able to take 4%, which is $4,000. Just right there, let's just pause, $4,000. Some of you listening right now, your legal bill to create an end-of-life plan may be significantly less than $4,000. Significantly less. But just the first $100,000 value of your estate, they can take 4%. That's $4,000. The next $100,000, they take 3%. That's $3,000. So we got $7,000 here. Then the next $800,000, they take 2%. That's $16,000. The next $9 million, they take a percent. That's $90,000. So with statutory fees and extraordinary fees, I have seen some estates have to pay out six figures to the attorney to help them through this process. And in my opinion, it makes more sense to work with an attorney now to create an end-of-life plan where your family doesn't have to even go through probate court. But in addition to the expenses, this process is highly time consuming. So it can take anywhere from 6 months to 2 years to go through this process. I've never seen a probate case start to finish end in 6 months. So I'm just being really generous by giving that 6 month mark. You're looking at 2 years, easy. 2 years to go through this process. Some of you may think, okay, well, I have the time. It's not a big deal, but you don't. Because while you are waiting to go through this process, the loved one that passed away, their assets become frozen. That means you cannot access bank accounts. You cannot sell real estate. You cannot liquidate retirement accounts. If life insurance policies didn't have a beneficiary, that means you still have to wait till you get court approval to be able to access these assets. Now, that is a difficult place to be because one, you want to get access to what legally is yours. But two, that means if there are bills to pay, car notes, student loans, credit card bills, mortgages, you're going to have to maintain those bills and you may have to pay out of pocket so that the house doesn't go into foreclosure, the cars don't get repossessed, credit cards don't go into collections. There's so many factors and moving parts that you have to be aware of. This process, this plan that the state of California has for you is not ideal. So we're talking about expenses. We're talking about this process being time consuming. We're talking about not having access to the assets until this is over. And on top of that, everything becomes public record. So my take on this is based on the last 15 years, I've seen a lot of probate cases. I've had, you know, many people call me and discuss the issues that arise when going through probate. And I can tell you that when this becomes public, there are going to be people that are going to contact you or try to file a petition with the court that they're entitled to a percentage of the estate. People will get really creative about, oh, well, this person owed me this. And all of a sudden a document appears and it's not notarized. It's not dated. And they just will tie the case up in probate court, which delays you getting what is rightfully yours. So this is not an easy process. This plan that the state has is not ideal. The alternative is for you to create a plan while you are alive, while you have capacity, where you can decide how your assets are distributed without court approval, without court supervision, without attorneys needing to be involved. But timing is everything. Not having a plan is like driving your car without your seatbelt on. If you get into a car accident, it's too late to go back and put your seatbelt on. Now, despite me describing the downfalls of going through probate, there are still listeners and people that I come across that say, well, I'll just let my family deal with it. But let me ask you this. If the biggest asset you have is your home and your family needs to keep the home to maintain their lifestyle and there's no cash in your estate, where are they going to come up with the fees to pay an attorney? Because an attorney is going to want to know, all right, the biggest asset is a home. You don't want to sell it. So we can't collect our fees when we open escrow. After escrow, you know, everything is closed. So where are you planning? How are you planning on paying us? That means your family is going to have to come up with the cash, either getting a loan or borrowing it from friends and family. You're putting your family in a very difficult situation when you could have just gone to an attorney, paid a couple thousand dollars, and there would be no need to go through the probate process. If you're just tuning in, you're listening to Love, Death, and Money on Talk Radio 790 KABC. 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
1: Irvine Traffic. 5 northbound now. From the 133 all the way to Ball Road in Anaheim. Look at Norwalk, 605 northbound, slowing from Rosecrans all the way to the 10. Tough on the 5, southbound out of Burbank, leaving Alameda, traveling back to the 605. Calabasas slowing down 101 southbound Lost Hills in stretches all the way into downtown Los Angeles. Hollywood, make that downtown Los Angeles instead. North 101, backing up off of the 10 freeway. Delays continue in stretches all the way to Winnetka in Woodland Hills, where a crash is clearing.
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0: Welcome back to Love, Death, and Money. I'm your host, attorney Naz Baroudi on Talk Radio 790 KABC. 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We've been talking about the importance of end-of-life planning because if you don't have a plan, the state of California has one for you, and trust me, you are not going to like it. Now, one of the most important conversations that I start with my clients when we're talking about end-of-life planning is also financial planning. 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Welcome back, Tina.
1: 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Now, in the insurance industry, we recognize the month of September as Life Insurance Awareness Month. 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
1: We know that one size does not fit all, so we sit down with our clients to better understand their goals, and we'll recommend one of several types of life insurance or a combination. So the top three I want to go through. First, we have term life insurance, which, as the name suggests, it covers you for a set term. That can be 10 years, 15, 20, or even 30 years in length. Term life insurance, it does not build cash value, but there is a death benefit, and it's generally more affordable than permanent life insurance. So very often we combine the permanent life insurance policies with term policies for an even greater death benefit, so that whoever is being insured can leave that behind to their family. Now, a term insurance policy is less for you and more so for those who have to carry on without you once you've passed away. Also, at the end of that term period, you may be able to renew your term policy or convert it to a permanent one. The second option that we recommend to clients is whole life insurance. Now, this is a type of permanent insurance that gives you coverage for your entire lifetime. 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Now, the third option is an indexed universal life insurance, or IUL. This is another permanent life insurance option, but we love it because it offers more flexibility than whole life. For example, you can increase or decrease your death benefit. You can adjust or skip your monthly premiums with certain limits. Additionally, the money in your cash value account can earn interest through a stock market index that you select, such as the S&P 500, and we can help you select those indexes. There are also insurance products on the market that have these optional add-ons that help you customize your policy's coverage.
2: That's amazing. And I'm a big proponent of IULs. I have one myself, and I'm so happy the time I got it, because I thought, I don't need it. You know, I'm a single woman. I don't have kids, but I don't know what's going to happen.
1: Right.
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1: Yes, of course. 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So some of the more popular ones include the accelerated death benefit, or a long-term care rider. With this rider, if you're diagnosed with a qualifying serious or terminal health condition, you can claim a payout from your death benefit while you are still alive. Now, I've talked at great length about how important long-term care planning is on this program. So this is one of the ways that you can get some sort of coverage. A lot of younger people opt for this rider. 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People can use this money to cover medical bills, to cover funeral expenses. 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And reaching out to their community to raise money for medical expenses or funeral expenses. So having a life insurance policy can help with that. 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

0: 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Again, the number is 424-465-9001. Tina, in your experience, what are some of the misconceptions people have about life insurance?
1: There's so many. Now, many people, they view life insurance solely as a death benefit. For example, if you have a $1 million permanent life insurance policy, your beneficiary, whoever you designate to inherit that death benefit, gets that $1 million tax-free. But life insurance is not just about a death benefit. It can play a much broader role in a client's overall financial strategy. For example, for many permanent policies, there can be living benefits, believe it or not. Like I said earlier, you can use your policy's cash value in what's called a life insurance loan. And then if you add on those benefits, like those critical illness riders, which will help you pay for your long-term care expenses, you can cover your in-home care. That's just an example. Another misconception is that through your employer-sponsored plan, you're already insured. You have enough. Well, that coverage may not be enough, and it may not come home with you should you leave that employer. So you need to make sure you fully understand your work-sponsored life insurance policy. And a lot of my high net worth clients, they don't realize that they can use life insurance for legacy planning, for tax planning. Many high net worth individuals may not be cash rich, right? They need some cash to pay for property taxes, but they're not liquid. Also, when they pass, their heirs are often left with a massive estate tax bill. Having enough life insurance can leave your beneficiaries with some financial relief, allowing them to cover all of those expenses when you're no longer around and they don't have to chip away at their inheritance. So ask yourself, if you're the breadwinner, how would your passing affect your family's lifestyle? People are also unaware that they can use life insurance to support a business. So with a key person policy, should you or a key employee pass, you can ensure that the business has enough cash to stay afloat. So insuring yourself is really one of the greatest gifts that you can give not only yourself, but your loved ones.
0: Who should be thinking about life insurance coverage?
1: Well, I encourage everyone to consider a life insurance policy. 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
3: KABC. A California firefighter accused of possessing child sexual abuse material may have faked his own death after a supposed boating accident. Charles Jonathan Harris, an Alameda County firefighter, was charged in 2023 after agents found sexual abuse material on his phone. He surrendered to authorities and appeared in court. He was released on bond. About a month later, Harris was reportedly drowned in a boating accident, but the FBI now suspects he may have staged his death to avoid trial. He may use the names Chuck or Charles Harris. Any moment information should call the FBI. And buried human remains found on a remote property in Lancaster are connected with the missing persons investigation. The LA County Sheriff's Department found the remains with the help of cadaver dogs. Investigators have not identified the missing persons. Those are the headlines. I'm Matt Pacini.
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2: 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Now.
0: Irvine delays 5 northbound from the 133 all the way to Ball Road in Anaheim. Let's look at Norwalk, 605 northbound, slowing from Rosecrans all the way to the 10. Tough on the 5 southbound out of Burbank, leaving Alameda, traveling back to the 605. Calabasas slowing down 101 southbound Lost Hills in stretches all the way into downtown Los Angeles. Hollywood, make that downtown Los Angeles instead. North 101 backing up off of the 10 freeway. Delays continue in stretches all the way to Winnetka in Woodland Hills, where a crash is clearing.
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0: Welcome back to Love, Death, and Money. I'm your host, Attorney Naz Baroudi on Talk Radio 790 KABC. If you have a question about trusts, wills, probate, call the station right now at 1-800-222-5222. That's 1-800-222-KABC. You shouldn't be shy about asking your question. I know many people call the next day. They'll call the office and they'll say, you know, I thought I would have a stupid question on the air. There's no such thing when we're talking about legal concepts and end of life planning. So definitely call if you have a question. For those of you that like to order a copy of my best-selling book, Love, Death, and Money, you can get it on Amazon.com. 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The first part of the book goes through what's end of life planning, and the second part is traps to avoid. These are stories of individuals, some who had plans and some who did not, and the devastating consequences it had. Again, the book is called Love, Death, and Money, and you can get it on Amazon.com. Again, if you want to get more information about my practice, you can visit my website, baroudilaw.com. That's baroutilaw.com. We've been talking about the importance of end-of-life planning. 70% of Americans do not have an end-of-life plan, which means that their estates are going to have to go through probate court, which is expensive, time-consuming. You're not going to have access to the assets that are left behind until the proceeding is over, and everything becomes public record. So the solution is, while you are alive, while you have capacity, to create an end-of-life plan where you are still in control over your assets while you are alive. And if something bad happens, you have all the right people in place to make medical and financial decisions for you or to manage your estate. And even if you pass away, you are still able to control from the grave how those assets are to be distributed, meaning that you are allowed to put conditions and restrictions. And if you want to make sure your children reach a certain age, you can put age restrictions. If you want to make sure that they go to school or keep a full-time job, these are restrictions that you can put in place, but you have to have the right setup, meaning the right people to manage the estate. When in the legal world, we call it successor trustee. And like the word says, trustee, it should be somebody that you trust to take over and manage the estate. Now, I have seen many people become really creative in how they go around this conversation about end of life planning. Many don't like to have this conversation because at the end of the day, who wants to go sit in an attorney's office and talk about death and family dynamics and drama and all that? So many people don't want to do that and they don't want to pay the fees to deal with an attorney. So what they do is they either use online resources to become very creative in creating estate plans, or they'll use, you know, ChatGPT, which I do not recommend. Or one of the biggest issues that I see and mistakes that I see is parents will gift their biggest asset to their children while they are alive. And the biggest asset is their home. And they think that by gifting their home to their child while they are alive, this will bypass all the potential issues of, you know, probate and not having to deal with an attorney and so forth and so forth. But what they fail to realize is all the other issues they are creating for themselves. And they may just not be aware of it, or they're getting, you know, bad advice, or again, they're using online resources, and that's why it's creating issues. Now, one of the issues that are created is loan issues. Just a quick question. The caller on hold, are we ready to go with that one? Because there's no, okay, cool. Can we actually go to a caller? I'd rather answer this question before I get into all the details. David, you're on the air on Talk Radio 790 KBC. What's your question?
7: Hi, I have a national living trust, but I can't get an answer from my bank. If one of us dies, what happens to my checking account or my savings account? Do I have a joint tenancy in common, or do I have a survivorship? You know, tenants in common or joint tenancy with survivorship.
0: Okay.
7: For the asset.
0: So let's back up here. The trust that you have, did you create the trust with your wife, or is the trust just in your name? Let's start there.
7: It's both of us. Okay. Yeah, it's a nationally company that did it for us. Thank you.
0: And then the bank account that you have, when you opened it, did you open it under both your names or just one of your names?
7: Well, we opened it for both of us, and she also has an individual bank account.
0: Okay. So when you created the trust, did you take the trust document to the bank to transfer the ownership of the accounts to the trust?
7: Yes, I did. Okay. Yeah, it is under the trust. It's not under.
0: Okay. So when your bank statements come, they come underneath the name of the trust, correct?
7: That is correct.
0: Okay. So if something happens to one of you, the survivor has full control over that bank account, unless you wrote something in your trust that says, you know, after my death, like if your wife has an account just in her name, if she has a condition in the trust, if she passes that it's supposed to go to a specific person, then you as the surviving trustee still have access to it. You can manage it, but you would have to give the funds to whoever she selected. If everything is just supposed to go to the surviving spouse, you as the surviving trustee and the surviving spouse will have full access. So you're good as long as your account is titled under the trust name.
7: you don't find the banks do hold half the funds, it's not a problem normally.
0: No, it's not a problem. The only issues that come up is you do have to wait for a death certificate to be issued to remove that person off, you know, the account. And also, if you lose, let's just say, the original copy of the trust, sometimes that becomes an issue. So I would recommend that you always keep copies of everything so that there's no, you know, issues. But the bank should have the certificate of trust on file. That's the document that's used to transfer accounts under the trust. They may not have the full trust. You don't need to give them the full trust, but just make sure you have copies.
7: Right. I just can't get the bank to tell me what kind of account I have.
0: Yeah, they won't tell you that. They won't tell you that because now it's in the trust. So it's in the trust name. But your trust most likely was registered under your social security numbers. So if something happens to one of you, the survivor will still have access to the account.
7: You're the best. Thanks for that answer.
0: You're welcome. Have a good night. All right, so let's go back to gifting your home to your children. Why do we not want to do that? Many of you listening right now have mortgages on your home. And in your loan agreement, the lender says, hey, we're going to give you this loan, but there's certain conditions you have to meet. And if you violate some of these conditions, we can call your loan. That means that you have to pay back the balance of the loan within 30 days. One of those clauses is an acceleration clause that says if you transfer the title of this home to somebody else without our prior approval, we can call your loan. So what ends up happening is many parents are just gifting their homes to their children with outstanding debt and not notifying the lender. So sometimes what the lender will do is they'll do sweeps. They'll just pull up the titles randomly to check to see if the person they gave the loan to is still on title. If they do that and they find out that you've added someone or transferred the ownership completely to somebody else, they can call your loan, which means in 30 days, you have to pay back the balance of the loan. You don't want to create an issue with your lender. You don't want them to cancel the loan. I've seen situations like that. So that's one reason why you should not be giving your home to your child just outright. Second, when you transfer a deed, a property to a child and you're gifting it, you have to file a gift tax return. Many people are unaware that they have to meet this requirement. What that means is that if you're gifting an asset or you're giving a monetary value of $19,000 or more in one calendar year, you have to report it to the IRS. So in your lifetime, you can gift $15 million. So let's say your home is $1 million. You're not going to get taxed by filing the gift tax return. You're just putting the IRS on notice and saying, hey, here's an appraisal of my house. Here's my gift tax return. I gifted my home that's $1 million to my son, and I want you to deduct the $1 million from the 15 that I have in my lifetime. That's what it entails. Now, many people fail to file this, and the IRS finds out. How do they find out? They go to the assessor's office and they say, give me records of all the deeds that were gifts. They will pull up your social. They will check to see if you filed a gift tax return. If you did not file a gift tax return, they can penalize you. That creates issues with the IRS. So another reason why you shouldn't just be gifting your home to your child. In addition, they're going to lose the step-up basis when they go to sell the house. What does that mean? So if you bought the house, let's say in 1950, and it was $200,000, and then you pass away in 2027, 2028, and your child decides that they want to sell the house now, and it's in a trust, they're not going to value the house at the $200,000 you bought it for. They're going to value it for current market value. So if at the time of your death, the house is $1 million, and the kid sells it for $1 million, they're not paying capital gains tax. But when you gift it to the child, they lose the step-up value. That means that if the property increases in value, then they sell it for a profit, they're going to get hit with like a 40% capital gains tax. So you're creating another issue for yourself. Now, there are more reasons of why you should not be gifting your home to your child. We need to take a quick break, but when we come back, I'm going to go over those reasons. 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
11: 5 North Town from the 133 all the way to Ball Road in Anaheim. Look at Norwalk, 605 northbound. Slowing from Rosecrans all the way to the 10. Tough on the 5, southbound out of Burbank, leaving Alameda, traveling back to the 605. Calabasas slowing down 101 southbound Lost Hills. In stretches all the way into downtown Los Angeles. Hollywood, make that downtown Los Angeles instead. North 101, backing up off of the 10 freeway. And delays continue in stretches all the way to Winnetka in Woodland Hills, where a crash is clearing.
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0: 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I'm your host, Attorney Naz Baroudi on Talk Radio 790 KABC. 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We've been talking about the importance of end-of-life planning. 70% of Americans don't have a plan. If you don't have a plan, the state of California has one for you, and it's called probate court, which is expensive, time-consuming, everything becomes public record, and your family will not have access to the assets until the proceeding is complete. So the alternative is to create an end-of-life plan to make sure that your assets are in a trust to avoid probate. But there are many people that will try to avoid creating a trust for whatever reason. Maybe it's for financial reasons or they don't want to address these issues. So they will gift their largest asset, which is their home, to their children, which is a big mistake. Like I said before the break, there's loan lender issues. There's gift tax return issues. There is capital gains tax issues because your child will lose the step-up basis. And another issue when we're talking about taxes is property tax issues. Now, many years ago, we had something called Prop 13, which allowed parents to gift their home to their children as many properties as they wanted without the property tax being increased, meaning that if you had a property for 20, 30, 40 years and you decided to gift it to your kid while you were alive, the property tax would stay completely the same, even including commercial property. So this, however, changed when Prop 19 got voted in. Prop 19 got rid of that, and it says you're allowed to gift your primary residence to your child, but two conditions need to be met to keep the same property tax. One being that that child has to occupy the residence as their own. And number two, the property value, if it's more than $1 million, it will get reassessed. So this has created a lot of issues for parents. A lot of people are unaware of it. And so what they'll do is they think that they're saving money by just gifting the home to the child while they're alive because they don't want to pay legal fees. But what ends up happening is the taxes get reassessed. When it gets reassessed, it's going to get reassessed for current market value. So again, if you've had a property for 40, 50 years, the property tax has only been increasing 2% per year, which is very minimal. But if the minute you transfer it to your child and they don't occupy the property as their primary residence and the property value is significantly more than $1 million, you're going to get hit with a huge property tax, and that can create issues for you. And saving a couple $1,000s has now created a lifetime headache for you with the property tax. Another reason you should not be gifting your home to your child is issues with your child may come up, meaning you could fight with your child and then they could be really nasty and sell the property. And if you think that your children are not capable of that, I would recommend looking up some cases of children who have killed their parents, maybe, or, you know, they've gotten to physical altercations. Like, children can snap, parents can snap, anybody can snap. So you don't want a situation where you're beholden to that child for your security. Second, your children can develop drug and alcohol problems, and they may have gambling problems. They may get involved with the wrong person. They may be going through a divorce. And these are all issues that can be very tricky to maneuver when now they have a big asset in their name. And furthermore, there could be creditor issues, meaning that if they get sued, now they have this property that's in their name and they can be at risk for a judgment, a claim, a creditor claim, and then you could lose your house. So the alternative of gifting your house does not make sense when you add up all these issues. So you should always just create a trust so that you're in control over the asset and that if something happens to you, then it transfers to your kid. Now, I want to talk very briefly. I don't have much time, but I want to talk about asset protection because I just mentioned it. If your child gets sued, then this home is open for creditor claim. It's important to have this conversation about lawsuits because every 30 seconds a lawsuit is filed in this country. And there are certain groups of individuals that need asset protection more than others. If you fall within this category, you should definitely give my office a call so we can create an asset protection plan for you. And by asset protection plan, I don't mean a revocable trust. A revocable trust does not protect you from lawsuits. It just helps you avoid probate. So if you have paid off real estate, if you are a landlord with tenants, if you have children under the age of 18 driving, you're a business owner, or you're in a profession that's at a high risk for getting sued, like a physician, or you're in construction. Now, I want to very briefly talk about a case that was all over the news. I don't want to say the name, but you can probably Google it and you'll see. But a 17-year-old was in a sports car, came from a very wealthy family. He's caught one night speeding down Olympic Boulevard. He runs a red light. He hits another car. The other car is occupied by a young woman who's a nurse who's coming home from a night at work, dies on impact. Okay. Do you think that that person's family is going to file a lawsuit, a wrongful death lawsuit against a 17-year-old or the 17-year-old's kid? The 17-year-old's parent. Well, the 17-year-old is a minor. He doesn't really probably have anything in his name. So his parents are responsible. So what's going to happen is first they're going to go through insurance. The claim is going to be significantly higher than what insurance is going to provide. And if you add into the mix speeding, recklessness, if there's drugs and alcohol involved, there's going to be a bigger settlement that's going to be at play. So I'm not saying that this situation is right. I'm not saying that that person deserved to pass away, but I'm also an attorney and I have to protect my clients. So if a situation like this arises for you, the first line of defense is having insurance, malpractice, umbrella, but there are policy limits. And if your insurance is not going to cover the whole claim, then you have to have a second line of defense, meaning that you should put your assets, your liquid assets, in certain protected vehicles so that a creditor can't touch it. I'm talking about 401ks or defined benefit plans. Many of you are holding a lot of cash just in regular checking and savings accounts, and those are all open for creditor claims. Third, you should have proper business entities. If you are a business owner, you should have proper corporations, limited liability companies. You should not be operating as a sole proprietor. Many people are walking around doing business as a sole proprietor. If they something goes bad in the course of their work, they're going to be personally liable, meaning that their personal residence, their personal assets are all going to be jeopardized. And then finally, you should have something called an asset protection trust. Asset protection trusts are not like revocable trusts. You're basically shifting the asset out of your estate. You have to give up real control, but it's a big safety. You're going to use it as protection to guard against creditor claims. But many people are not aware that something like this exists, but we do it with a combination of having limited liability companies, you know, different LLCs in other states. It's not a one size fits all. I'd have to sit down with the client and go over what their needs are, what their assets are, and what they're trying to protect and come up with a specific plan. And just common mistakes to avoid if you're listening right now. Don't put too much wealth in your personal accounts. Do not personally guarantee everything, and do not wait until a complaint is filed to start doing asset protection, because timing is everything. If you're in the middle of a lawsuit, you can't call my office and expect me to wave my magic wand and protect you, because at that point, anything I do could be considered a fraudulent transfer. So you want to make sure that you do an asset protection plan before a lawsuit is filed. So again, if you have paid off property, you're a landlord and you have tenants, you have children under the age of 18 driving, you're a business owner, you're in a profession where you're at high risk for getting sued, definitely give my office a call so that we can create an asset protection plan for you. Again, the number to reach me, Attorney Naz Baruti, is 424-465-9003. 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
4: More of California's high school students are taking the SAT. Data from the College Board shows nearly 139,000 students in the class of 2026 took the SAT, up more than 12.5% from last year. That's the largest gain in 3 years. The test is still not required for admissions by UC and CSU schools, although they're considering reinstating it. Starting tomorrow, buying a car in California will come with new consumer protections. Dina Kodiak reports.
5: The state's new CARS Act requires car dealers to clearly show the total price of a vehicle up front and bans any misleading or unnecessary add-ons. If you buy or lease a used car that costs $50,000 or less, you also automatically get a 3-day cancellation period. There are some limits based on mileage and vehicle condition, and dealers may charge a restocking fee.
4: The candidates for governor of California will go head-to-head tonight in their first debate. Jason Campidonia has the details.
6: Republican candidate Steve Hilton and Democratic candidate Javier Becerra will share the stage tonight for the first time since the June primary election. Most polls have Becerra with a commanding lead over Hilton, but it seems that Hilton is doing more of the Man of the People campaign events to help drum up support. It's the first time that voters will get a chance to hear directly from the candidates looking to lead the nation's most populous state and the fourth largest economy in the world. The debate will be broadcast on CNN starting at 6 p.m. I'm Jason Campidonia.
4: And thousands of California drivers have lost their licenses after being told to retake the written test. The DMV retested over 11,000 drivers this summer after spotting test irregularities that raised concerns about possible cheating. Nearly 6,000 drivers lost their licenses for not retesting within 30 days of being asked or for not passing. The DMV says it must protect the fairness of the testing system. Those are the headlines. I'm Matt Pacini.
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2: 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Now.
11: Slowing in Norwalk, 605 northbound, 105 freeway is where the delays begin, and you remain on the brakes to the 60. The 60 eastbound slowing down, getting out of East LA from the 710 freeway, delays ahead to the 605. 57 northbound out of Diamond Bar, delays load up at about just before Diamond Bar Boulevard to the 60. And in Irwindale, the 605 northbound. It's a tough drive right now, away from Arrow Highway as you continue towards the 210.
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17: Good evening, friends, and welcome to Hollywood's Hidden Treasures. I'm Danelle Dadigan, president and founder of the Hollywood Museum, located in the historic Max Factor building, just steps away from Hollywood Boulevard and Highland Avenue and the world-famous Hollywood Walk of Fame. 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If you love Hollywood and all the glitz and glamour, come in and see the museum's exhibits showcasing one-of-a-kind costumes, props, photographs, scripts, star car collections, personal artifacts, posters, and memorabilia. And don't be surprised if you see a local celebrity checking out their own exhibit. There's something for everyone to see and enjoy at the Hollywood Museum. Welcome to Hollywood's Hidden Treasures. I'm Danelle Dadigan. Thank you all for joining us for part two as we celebrate the 60th anniversary of one of entertainment industry's, well, actually Hollywood's most popular science fiction franchise. Well, probably one of the most popular and recognized sci-fi franchises in the entire world to grace our television screens and then up on the big screen in every way you can think of. We're talking about the Star Trek universe. And tonight we have some amazing guests for all you Trekkies out there. All I have to say is their names and you'll know the characters they played in Star Trek universe, who has created, who has starred, who has written, who has produced their 10 primetime live action TV series. My gosh, 13 theatrical feature films, 3 animated shows, multiple long-running comic book series, and hundreds of novels from the original 1966 Star Trek TV show through today. And joining us throughout the show are William Shatner, who originated the role of Captain James T. Kirk, starting in 1966. Bijo Trimble, known as the woman who saved Star Trek. Andre Bormanis, producer, screenwriter, and science consultant for the Star Trek universe for shows and films. I mean, the TV shows and films he has done, it's amazing. And this all started in 1987. And Phil Morris, you know, Mr. Morris is one of the few actors to appear in the original 1966 TV series, also in a Star Trek feature film and multiple TV series from 1966 through the 2000s. And Chase Masterson, the Bajoran Dabu girl, Lita, in the television series Star Trek Deep Space Nine and on for the entire, I think, 5-season run of the show and on Star Trek Online and Star Trek Lower Decks. You know, what began in 1966 became something much bigger. The journey of Star Trek began on September 8, 1966, and continues to inspire generations 60 years later. This milestone celebrates the stories, the characters, friendships, and especially the fans who have sustained the spirit of Star Trek for 6 incredible decades. The Star Trek universe is looking forward to another 60 years of exploring strange new worlds, seeking out new life forms and new civilizations, and continuing to boldly go where no one has gone before. Did you know? The Star Trek creator and executive producer, Gene Roddenberry, was once a police officer, a pilot, and then a television writer who became increasingly frustrated with the limitations of storytelling on television. With Star Trek and the Star Trek universe, Gene Roddenberry developed a devoted fan base and earned 189 Emmy nominations and 38 Emmy Award wins. Wow. And believe it or not, Star Trek's original five-year mission was cut short after three seasons. The show was actually canceled in 1968 after season two. And thanks to a robust letter-writing campaign, NBC was convinced to renew Star Trek for one more year, with the final episode airing at the end of season three on June 3rd, 1969. Tonight, we'll learn more about this. The story is absolutely amazing. Even if you are the most casual observer of pop culture, you know everyone was talking about Star Trek. The original 1966 TV series became a cultural phenomenon, spawning multiple spin-offs, movies, animated series, and iconic phrases. Star Trek debuted in 1966 during a time of social and political turmoil, offering viewers a hopeful and imaginative escape. Star Trek gave America hope during the turbulent 1960s. This early sci-fi series stood out for its optimistic worldview, diverse cast, and progressive social messages. You know, on September 8th in 1966, the very first Star Trek episode, The Man Trap, aired on NBC, and introducing audiences to William Shatner's Captain Kirk, Leonard Nimoy's Spock, DeForest Kelly's Dr. Leonard Bones McCoy, and the rest of the crew on the USS Enterprise. The 60th anniversary of Star Trek celebrates the universe of shows and movies that make Star Trek's tagline, "To boldly go where no man has gone before," its storytelling mission. And joining us now is Andre Bormanis, the award-winning television producer, screenwriter, and science consultant best known for his extensive work across the Star Trek franchise and author of the book Star Trek Science Logs. Andre has been involved in the long-running Star Trek franchise, first as a science consultant on Star Trek The Next Generation, then Star Trek Deep Space Nine, Star Trek Voyager, and the Star Trek Enterprise. Andre also wrote a number of episodes for the Star Trek Voyager series, then became a writer and producer on the Enterprise series, as well as acting as a science and technical advisor on two of the Next Generation films. Bormanis is also a writer and producer of the CBS science fiction drama Threshold and the CBS drama series 11th Hour, writer of Tron Uprising, and the director of the scientific research for Cosmos, a space-time odyssey. You know, in 2017, Bormanis became a science consultant and a writer-producer for the sci-fi television show Seth MacFarlane's The Orville. Who would have known this? I can hardly wait to speak with Andre, and I just want to share with everyone, Andre Bormanis serves Griffith Observatory Foundation, the Griffith Park Observatory. Can you imagine being able to stare into the heavens while being in the center of a thriving metropolis, Los Angeles? Well, hi, Andre. I don't know how you do all this. Welcome.
18: Well, thank you so much for having me. And yeah, as you described it, I have no idea how I've done all of this. Well, I guess because I've been at it for a long time. Yeah, 33 years now since I was hired as the science consultant on the final season of Star Trek The Next Generation.
17: Wow. I want to ask you, so how did you get involved with the Star Trek universe? When was that?
18: That was in May of 1993.
17: Wow.
18: And I've been a Star Trek fan since I was a kid. I was a little too young when the original series first aired to understand it. My older brother was a fan, and I watched a few episodes with him, and I didn't really understand what was going on, but I was mesmerized. And then, as you mentioned, the show became immensely popular in syndication. And in the 70s, when I was in high school, I became a devoted Star Trek fan and had a group of friends who loved it as much as I do. you. And of course, we knew the original episode's chapter and verse. It was a big part of what got me interested in space science, physics, and astronomy. So I was a physics major in college. I did graduate work in astrophysics. I got involved in some computer science related things. And then I was offered a NASA fellowship to spend 2 years at a place called the Space Policy Institute in Washington, D.C. at the George Washington University to look at the sort of the political dimensions and the, you know, the programs and budgets for NASA. And that was very exciting work and very enjoyable. But, you know, I had the writing bug. I had written some spec scripts.
17: But I'm going to interrupt you right here because I just want for all my listeners to stay tuned. It is so fascinating to think that you made that leap from being truly a professional science consultant, and you had the scientific background in education, and the leap that you made from that to what you're doing is just extraordinary. But very quickly, I want to share with our listeners how they can learn more about the Hollywood Museum. You know, check out the museum's website, thehollywoodmuseum.com, and all of us here at Hollywood's Hidden Treasures look forward to welcoming you, our listeners, for an enjoyable day celebrating your favorite films and TV shows at Hollywood's official museum, the Hollywood Museum, showcasing 10,000 real showbiz treasures, spotlighting more than 100 years of Hollywood's entertainment industry from its humble beginnings till today. Well, you know, it sounds like we're going to have a great show, but it's time to take a station break. You're listening to Hollywood's Hidden Treasures. I'm Danelle Dadigan, and when we return, we'll be speaking with Andre Bormanis, television producer, screenwriter, and science consultant known for his extensive work across the Star Trek universe. You know, with Andre Bormanis' background and hands-on involvement in storylines, I wonder who could be his favorite character in the Star Trek universe. Does he have one? Well, we'll soon find out. Stay tuned to hear more of Hollywood's Hidden Treasures. We've got lots to talk about.
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2: KABC Dependable Traffic.
11: Slowing in Norwalk, 605 northbound, 105 freeway is where the delays begin, and you remain on the brakes to the 60. The 60 eastbound slowing down, getting out of East LA from the 710 freeway. Delays ahead to the 605. 57 northbound out of Diamond Bar. Delays load up at about just before Diamond Bar Boulevard to the 60. And in Irwindale, the 605 northbound. It's a tough drive right now away from Arrow Highway as you continue towards the 210.
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0: Welcome back. You're listening to Hollywood's Hidden Treasures. I'm Danielle Dadigan, and tonight's show is all about celebrating the 60th anniversary of one of Hollywood's most popular science fiction franchises, Star Trek. And joining us once again is Andre Bormanis. You know, he's the award-winning television producer, screenwriter, and science consultant known for his extensive and long-running work across the Star Trek universe. And he started as a science consultant on some of your favorite shows, Star Trek Next Generation, Star Trek Deep Space Nine, Star Trek Voyager, and Star Trek Enterprise. And he's written numerous episodes for Star Trek Voyager series. And then as a writer and producer on the Enterprise series, as well as acting as science and technical advisor on two of the Next Generation films. Well, hey, Andre, you know, I have to tell you, I'm just always bowled over by all that you have done.
1: Thank you so much.
0: So let me just ask the question. In the Star Trek scripts, certain props and technical ideas and the mechanical equipment were called out. Which everyday technologies do you think Star Trek actually predicted or inspired?
1: Well, the first one that comes to mind certainly is the communicator. The original series, of course,

0: About a year ago, I upgraded my grilling game when I switched to the Solaire Infrared Grill. 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Rhett Rasmussen knows what he's doing, so check them out for yourself. 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
1: In a geometrical sense, and how space could be warped and stretched and expanded.
2: Wow.
1: And El Cubier took that idea and said, hey, I think there's a way to create a technology that could do that, a la the warp drive on the Starship Enterprise.
2: Oh,
1: now, building such a thing is still very, very far in our future, if it's possible at all. But he showed that in theory, there's nothing in the laws of physics that says you can't do it. And there are even some ideas that tell you how you might be able to do it.
2: And this leads me to ask you the question. I mean, you did serve as a science consultant for the next generation Voyager and Enterprise. So how did your background in physics and science policy shape the way you approached the scientific accuracy on the TV show Star Trek? I mean, it's amazing to think you're so well versed in that and how you were able to make that part of a TV show.
1: Well, I did stand on the shoulders of giants, as they say. You know, Gene Roddenberry, when he was developing the original Star Trek back in 1964-65, he wanted it to be scientifically credible. He wanted to create a universe that the audience could believe in. And by an audience, he wanted an adult audience. He didn't want this to be a kid show that was just, you know, flames coming out of the back of rockets and no discussion about how anything actually worked. So he spoke with engineers from the Jet Propulsion Laboratory and Caltech and the RAND Corporation. He had them over to the house. Majel Barrett told me a story, his wife and now widow. You know, he'd have Gene come over to the house. They'd go down to the basement and lay out all their plans on the pool table, and they'd explain what the most powerful source of energy we know about in the universe is, how do communications work with spacecraft that are millions of miles away. And he absorbed all of this and made sure that he'd created, you know, a kind of a fictional futuristic technology by asking himself, you know, what would be required for a starship capable of traveling around the galaxy the way that the Enterprise did. And he knew he had to have a very powerful source of energy. He knew, for example, that they would need a sick bay and that the sick bay would have to be much more sophisticated than, you know, the hospitals in present day United States in the mid 60s. And he imagined, well, hospitals in the future, they're going to have computers. They're going to have scanners like radars that can pick up your vital signs and so forth. And so they designed this sick bay where you have the bio bed. You lay down and the monitor shows you all of the vital signs and whether you've got an infection or this, that, or the other. And some months after the show premiered, Roddenberry started getting letters from people at like GE and Siemens, one of the big medical technology manufacturers, saying, how did you know we were working on this stuff? You know, he said, well, I didn't. I just asked basic questions and took logical steps, you know, a few years, a few decades, a couple of centuries into the future and thought maybe it would be like this. And so there were all sorts of people who helped prior to my involvement of the show. There was a technical manual that was written that talked about how the warp drive works, how the phasers work, you know, all fictional sort of technologies, but with an underlying basis in reality.
2: So this
1: and with my background in physics, I could address, you know, any new challenges that came up in stories and scripts, but always rooted in the work that had come before.
2: Well, this is exactly what's leading me to my next question. Was there ever a moment when you had to tell the writers, that's not how science works? And how did they respond?
1: There were some moments, not many, because, you know, the people who were writing for the show, when I was working on it, certainly, they were all very well-educated and science-savvy sorts of people. You know, they were the kind of people who, you know, like to read Scientific American magazine and would read articles in science journals that might, you know, sort of give them ideas for stories for Star Trek. So they rarely asked me anything absurd. And if there were ever a, you know, something that came up in a story or a script and I thought, you know, I just don't think that's going to work, I always made sure that I had some alternative to give them. I would never just say, oh, that doesn't work. You can't do that. It's not what they want to hear. They've got a story. They have a problem that they need to solve in that story, and it needs to work within the context of the story. So I became, because I had a writing background as well and had come up with a few stories for Star Trek that I didn't sell initially, but, you know, I was thinking in those terms. I was able to work pretty well with the writers, and we would solve those kinds of problems together. There was only one thing I remember saying, you know, I think you might want to reconsider, and I didn't have a particular alternative. They wanted to send Captain

0: Picard from the Star Trek The Next Generation on a kayak down a lava flow into the center of a planet. And I said, you know, it's a little Jules Verne. I don't think people are going to buy that in the context of the Star Trek universe. Maybe Picard could do something else on his vacation.
1: What did he do?
0: That's a very good question. I think he went to a resort. This was 33 years ago. I have trouble remembering the episodes I wrote, let alone the ones I consulted on.
1: You've led such an exciting life, I have to say. Every day going into, quote unquote, the office, that must have been extraordinary for you.
0: Oh, totally. And it stretched my imagination in ways that I wouldn't have expected, and certainly beyond anything I would have encountered if I'd been working just as a professional astronomer, you know, which had been my original ambition. You know, I wouldn't have had to think about some of the problems that were posed to me by the writers if I were just, you know, studying binary stars or something from, Kitt Peak in Arizona.
1: Oh, my goodness. Well, I just have to say, you know, Andre, our time has just flown by. I cannot believe we're at the end of the segment. It has been a pleasure having you, Andre Bormanis, on Hollywood's Hidden Treasures. In our final moments together, please tell our listeners how they can follow you.
0: Well, I'm on Facebook and I'm on Instagram. Those are the two major outlets if you want to see what I'm up to these days. And we're hoping to do another season of The Orville, which I'm very excited about. And Seth MacFarlane has been great to work with, and I hope to continue working with him on not just The Orville, but probably some other projects in the future.
1: Fabulous, fabulous. Well, thank you again for joining us, Andre Bormanis, here on Hollywood's Hidden Treasures. I know all of our listeners loved your stories.
0: Oh, thank you so much.
1: Thank you. Oh, my goodness. Well, stay tuned to Hollywood's Hidden Treasures. I'm Danelle Dadigan, and when we return, we'll be speaking with a great friend of the Hollywood Museum, Phil Morris, one of the very few actors to appear in 5 different Star Trek installments, including the original 1966 TV series, a Star Trek feature film and multiple TV series from the 60s through the 2000s. And can you guess how old Phil was when he first appeared on the original TV show Star Trek? I can hardly wait to find out. Stay tuned. You're listening to Hollywood's Hidden Treasures. We've got lots to talk about.
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6: 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Sacramento is launching an $8 million guaranteed income program for current and former foster youth. 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
5: KABC Dependable Traffic, now.
9: West LA on that southbound side of the 405. You've got a slow drive from Wilshire. Delays all the way to La Tijera in Inglewood. And the northbound side, it's loading up in West LA from Santa Monica Boulevard and stretches to Nordoff in North Hills. Let's look at the 5 southbound in Los Feliz, and you're crowding up at Los Feliz Boulevard, delays all the way to the 605. And Anaheim Hills, East 91, leaving Weir Canyon, it's a slow drive ahead to Green River.
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0: Welcome back. You're listening to Hollywood's Hidden Treasures. I'm Danielle Dadigan, and tonight's show is all about celebrating the 60th anniversary of one of Hollywood's most popular sci-fi franchises, Star Trek. And please welcome the award-winning actor Phil Morris. You know, he gained widespread fame as Jackie Chiles, Kramer's fast-talking, exasperated attorney in the TV sitcom Seinfeld. And for several seasons, Phil starred as a law school student who became an attorney in the daytime drama The Young and the Restless. And we've enjoyed watching Phil as John Jones, the Martian Manhunter on Smallville, and Silas Stone on DC's Doom Patrol. And we can see Phil in the new 2026 TV series, Hey AJ, where he appears as Dr. Hertzman and Monster Allen. I can hardly wait. My gosh. Phil is a prolific voice artist when he has spare time, I think, although I'm not so sure he has any spare time. And he is one of the very few actors to appear in the original 1966 TV series, a Star Trek feature film, and multiple TV series from 60s through 2000s. And Phil has been a important part of the science fiction family, the Star Trek family, since its very beginning. Well, hey, Phil, welcome to Hollywood's Hidden Treasures once again.
1: Hey, Danielle, it's good to talk to you again.
0: Hey, do you remember the intro music coming in? Can you name that tune?
1: The Star Trek
0: thing? Yes.
1: Of course it was. Yeah. I remember that even as a kid, you know. It was a big night when Star Trek came on.
0: So. Oh, for sure. For sure. So I got to say, you know, this year, it's the 60th anniversary of Star Trek. But looking back, your acting career, did it start with Star Trek?
1: Well, not really, because I was just a kid then. People know the show. So many people do, thankfully. So grateful for that. It was an episode called Miri.
0: And you got to tell us all about it. Do not leave one detail out. I mean, it's an amazing story.
1: It was a great show. It's obviously started the Star Trek cast, but the guest cast was with Kim Darby and Michael J. Pollard.
0: Wow.
1: And we played children on a planet that looked like Earth, but when you got to be a certain age, you got this incredibly life-threatening disease, right?
0: Oh,
1: and
0: wow.
1: So we would arrest our development. So all the kids were like over 200 years old because we didn't want to age, because when you aged, then you got
0: goodness.
1: This disease that killed you. It was pretty interesting. Listen, Gene Roddenberry and those writers, those conceivers, those visualists and visionaries were amazing. To be a part of that universe on any level has been one of the greatest honors of my entire life. Forget my career.
0: I mean, that is extraordinary that you've told us about it. And each time that you come on the radio show and each time we talk, I learn a little bit more about that episode. But what I want you to talk about is how you got that part and why you were on Desilu Studio. And I mean, it's just an amazing, everything sort of aligned. Really extraordinary.
1: Well, it's funny because I'm doing a project now, or I'm writing and developing a project about kind of those days, right, in Hollywood, where Desi Arnaz and Lucille Ball owned Desilu. It was a time in Hollywood where a couple could own a studio. That's impossible now. But
0: yes, it
1: at
0: is.
1: That
0: That's
1: point,
0: right.
1: You know, yeah. It was a bit of a mom and pop shop. And the shows that they had on the lot were the I Love Lucy show, Mission Impossible, the spy drama, which my father was in, Greg Morris. And
0: he was fabulous.
1: Called Star Trek. So they had the spy in the space. They had the spy drama and the space drama. And it was revolutionary. It was revolutionary that this little bitty studio would come to the table with these very, very expensive, high-priced, budgeted shows. And it just shows the genius of Lucille Ball and Desi Arnaz and all of the executives that worked around them, the Herb Solos of the world, that they could see the future, literally.
0: Mm-hmm.
1: And that Star Trek be so entrenched in our society and our zeitgeist today. You know, now we reflect on that. But at the time, it was so phenomenal. And for me as a kid, my dad was on the show Mission Impossible. They wanted young kids to be on this episode of Mary that were not actor kids, right?
0: Mm-hmm.
1: Weren't studied. I was just a kid, running around, playing sports, doing things.
0: About how old were you, Phil?
1: I was the ripe old age of 7.
0: Oh, my goodness. Oh, my goodness. Wow.
1: 7 years old. And,
0: my God. You must have been a natural. Wow.
1: I don't know. Not if you look at the pictures. I think that's exactly what they wanted. They wanted kids that didn't. I didn't know. I had a 1,000-yard stare. I had really no clue, which was perfect because that's how kids act. They don't act, actually. They just behave. And I thought it was genius for them to populate it with kids like me and my sister Iona, and William Shatner's daughters were in it. And I think Martin Landau and Barbara Bain's daughter was in it, and Peter Graves, I believe. But we were all kids of other actors who weren't acting, weren't actors, but we knew how to handle ourselves on a set. We knew how to behave on a professional working television set, even though we were young, because we'd been around it with our parents. So I think it was the perfect storm for them as far as talent went. And then they had the actors and the kids that were actually professional actors, and they were very good. But, you know, you could see that they knew when the camera was on them, and we did not know. If you looked at us in the background.
0: You were having a good old time.
1: I was loving it. You know, you're a kid on Star Trek. Are you kidding? I mean, that was like being in the Brady Bunch. You know, you're going to be on Greg's football team. What? Get out of here.
0: Hey, that's a good topic for a show. That's when that'll be okay. Great. Well, I'm calling you for that. Oh, my goodness. Well, you know, you mentioned William Shatner, and he will be joining us later in the show. So looking back, tell us, what was it like? Do you remember when you first met William Shatner?
1: I believe I had met him prior to even being on this episode. So I was familiar with him as a human being, you know, because my father worked on the lot, and I believe they worked across the breezeway. It was on one studio, was on one soundstage. They were on the other, just a breezeway apart, an alleyway apart. And so I knew him. I was familiar with him, but I didn't know him, right? So when we're doing the show and he turns into Captain Kirk, he was lovely. I mean, he couldn't have been more lovely. He couldn't have been more gracious to the kids. Of course, his own kids were on the episode. But even when I cannot remember a time that he wasn't just as supportive and connected. I mean, and as a kid, you notice these things, right? You see when somebody's kind of a good egg, when they're not a good egg. And for me to see him in that way, on a set, who was the number one on the call sheet, I didn't know what that meant at the time. But now, in retrospect, I do. And to know that he was...
0: Well, share with our listeners, what does that mean to be number one on the call sheet?
1: Well, the cast is always enumerated, one through however many castmates you have that day of shooting, or this whole series long. And the star of the show is number one. And then the number two would necessarily be, you know, Leonard Nimoy, and on down the road.
0: Wow.
1: And the number one carries a great responsibility. Oh, yeah, I am so sorry. It's hot. Hidden Treasures. This is one of the hidden treasures.
0: And you learned it here first, right here on Hollywood's Hidden Treasures. Wow.
1: You heard it here first. So, yeah, it was great to have that, to have him be that way. And I'll be honest with you, I did Star Trek 3, The Search for Spock. He was the same. He was the same.
0: Wow.
1: He was gracious. He was wonderful. He was lovely. He was professional. It was terrific. And to see he and Leonard Nimoy working later as I'm an adult, understanding the process,
0: yes,
1: was a gift. Really a gift.
0: Wow. Well, I'm going to switch gears a little bit. You've attended Star Trek conventions, yes?
1: I have, many.
0: So what's it like for you when you're out there with all these fans? Because I know the lines are long, the days are long, the convention center is huge. Tell us about it.
1: Well, it's a full experience, you know, it's a very full experience because the fans of Star Trek are as loyal as any fans of anything in any place in the universe. And I'm not kidding. I mean, that's not hyperbolic. That's real. And so they are they're more knowledgeable than you'll ever be about even the episodes that you've done. They have a great respect for Gene Roddenberry and the universe he created. You know, it's beyond a Comic-Con. It's beyond a genre-con, you know, horror-con or whatever. Those are like a catch-all. With the Star Trek audience, they're Star Trek-centric, and the universe is so diverse for them, and that's exactly the kind of people that come. They're very diverse. They're black, they're white, they're tall, they're short, they're women, they're men. They run the rainbow of our society, and I think that's exactly what Gene Roddenberry had in mind. And this is what he has wrought, and it is beautiful. And they feel like, you know, it's their village. You get me here.
0: Wow.
1: You know, and it's wonderful to see. I am not a particular Star Trek Trekkie. I appreciate it and I love what I've done on the show. I'm not a quote unquote fanatic of the show. I respect it and I watch it. So for me to watch these fans and how they are so respectful, so honoring of our work and what we brought to them is truly humbling.
0: So I need to ask the question because I'm listening to this and I'm thinking to myself, well, I was going to ask you, did you have any crazy fan encounters at the convention? But I don't know. Did you?
1: I mean, crazy is, I don't know. I mean, I've had people come to my table. I play Klingons. I play Jem'Hadars. Star Trek. They know the universe. They know the alien culture. They know very different cultures, but they're intense. They're Klingon intense. Most people know that. And they'll come over to me and they'll start speaking Klingon, which is a kind of language. It's an annotated language.
0: And of course, you're fluent in it, right?
1: And which is what they think. And when I'm not, and I say the one or two words that I probably don't even know now and I've mangled to them, they get very upset.
0: Wow.
1: I am not Klingon, yet I played one. So that can be a little awkward, but, you know, it is what it is. I'm like, and I talk, I'm so sorry. I'm just an actor. I mean, forgive me.
0: And a good one at that. You know, Phil, we have so much more to talk about. Can I ask you to stay on with us for the next segment? We have one of your castmates, Chase Masterson, is going to join us for the next segment.
1: That'd be great.
0: Fabulous. Well, it's time to take a break, and when we return, we'll continue our conversation with our guest, Phil Morris. And joining Phil is actress, singer, producer, and activist Chase Masterson, known for her breakout role as the Bajoran Dabo girl, Lita, in the television series Star Trek Deep Space Nine. I know they've all got some backstories to share with us, so stay tuned to hear more of Hollywood's hidden treasures. I'm Danielle Dadigan, and we've got lots to talk about.
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5: West LA on that southbound side of the 405. You've got a slow drive from Wilshire. Delays all the way to La Tijera in Inglewood. And the northbound side, it's loading up in West LA from Santa Monica Boulevard and stretches to Nordoff in North Hills. Let's look at the 5 southbound in Los Feliz. You're crowding up at Los Feliz Boulevard. Delays all the way to the 605. And Anaheim Hills, East 91. Leaving Weir Canyon, it's a slow drive ahead to Green River.
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0: Welcome back. You're listening to Hollywood's Hidden Treasures. I'm Danielle Dadigan, and tonight's show is all about celebrating the 60th anniversary of one of Hollywood's most popular sci-fi franchises, Star Trek. With us once again is the award-winning actor Phil Morris, and my buddy, a great friend of the Hollywood Museum. Now, Phil is one of the very few actors to appear in five different Star Trek installments, including the original 1966 TV series. And joining Phil is the actress, singer, producer, and activist Chase Masterson. Now, we know Chase because she was the Bajoran Dabo girl, Lita, in the television series Star Trek Deep Space Nine for the entire five-season run. And then again, you have reprised the role as Lita, both in hologram form and in a mirror universe guise that Cryptic Studios has done for Star Trek Online and Star Trek Lower Decks. Did I get this right? So I got to say hi, Chase, and hi, Phil.
1: Hey, how are you?
2: Hello, Donnell. Yes, thank you so very much. I'm so happy to be back on with you and this wonderful show. It's so exciting to celebrate the anniversary.
0: I know. Can you imagine 60 years? How is this possible? And someone said, but you're only 29. So I'm like, okay, I'll take it.
2: Work keeps us young.
0: Thank goodness. You know, I want to ask, did anyone in your cast or crews making the Star Trek films and TV shows you were in, do you think anyone had the slightest idea that people would still be talking about Star Trek 30, 40, 50, 60 years later? So, Phil, I'm going to start with you.
1: Well, I'll just start with my, since I have so many experiences in the Star Trek universe, I'll start with the first one, which is in 66. The answer is absolutely not.
0: Wow.
1: Absolutely not. There's just no way. No way. Remember at the time, there were only three networks. This show, like I said in our other segment, was kind of a labor of love of Lucille Ball and Desi Arnaz and the executives there. Desi Lu at the time wasn't even Paramount. And nobody knew that this little show, NBC wouldn't even pick this show up until they redid the pilot. So, no. And I don't think anybody understood Mission Impossible, quite frankly. I didn't think they understood the logic behind all of the switchbacks and MacGuffins. And, you know, it was really the first show that Star Trek as well to concentrate on close-ups of the stuff, not people, of like the gear to show how the storyline would go forward with these instruments. So no, it was so complex, both of those shows. I cannot imagine that they thought they would last this long and spawn two of the greatest film franchises in our industry's history.
0: Oh, wow. Well, Chase, I mean, we have to agree with what Phil's saying, but what would your take on this?
2: I would absolutely say that no one could have predicted this. I mean, for a show that was initially, as we'll discuss later, I'm sure, was canceled after its first season. And that was, just a network decision, and God knows why they decide these things. But the fans are what brought Star Trek back alive, mm-hmm. with B.J. Trimble leading the pack on that. And here we are, 60 years later. So it really is the legend and the legacy that the fans have perpetuated. And the other thing is, we know the cast of Star Trek knows the legacy to which we've been invited, and we are all so grateful and honored to be a part of this that I think that's something that also has perpetuated the love for the franchise.
0: Well, I have to agree with you. You know, and our listeners are going to enjoy hearing not only from William Shatner, but you mentioned B.J. Trimble, and she is a lady who's credited for saving Star Trek. So we're going to be hearing from both of them a little bit later in the show. But let me ask the question. So, you know, I mean, 60 years after the Enterprise first left Earth on television, what do you think Star Trek was really trying to tell us? What was Gene Roddenberry really thinking? Phil?
1: Well, I don't know what Gene was thinking, but the impression it made on me was that we all matter.
0: Oh, wow.
1: We all matter, even beyond this planet, you know? And that's a very strong statement, especially at the time.
0: Yes.
1: So that's kind of my takeaway.
0: I love it. Well, Chase?
2: So beautiful, Phil. I had chills when you said that, and I will absolutely agree. I know that Roddenberry stood in the concept that no human life is more important than another, and that we all have innate and incredible and enduring infinite value. And so to respect and honor who each other is and to treat each other with kindness is the most important thing we can be doing on this planet or any other. And that message truly resonates with the fan. I think it resonates with the human spirit. And that's one of the reasons that this show has existed so long as well.
1: And it's so funny. It cuts through all of the what we would consider filters or dividing lines. And each iteration of Star Trek holds those ethics and holds that moral compass very close to their breast. And so because of that, I think the fans honor it as well. You may have your favorite, like you have your favorite car, you have your favorite, you know, whatever. Hopefully not children. But you have your favorites in life, and I think that they have their favorite Star Trek iterations. But to a person, they love what it says and how it makes them feel, how it sends them in the world with a little bit more hope. So I can get up tomorrow, and there's a chance. You know what I mean?
0: Well, that's the big word, hope. I really think that, you know, that's the quiet middle name to Star Trek. Mm. Hope.
2: Oh, that's so well said, Donnell. And the other part of that is that in loving these stories, the fans get those messages without being hit over the head with them. The power of television and film, but I think particularly television, in that we're in fans' living rooms, we're in their homes. And so in the quiet, the intimacy of that, fans can absorb these messages in ways that they couldn't when if someone is just outside beating them over the head with it or, you know, picketing or something, which is, I'm not saying I'm against that. I'm just saying that Roddenberry had a brilliance to know that this is a way to reach people and to change people's minds and hearts toward kindness.
0: So
1: that's
0: true.
1: Again, it's okay. Chase is wonderful. I'll tell you what. Chase has moderated a panel that I was a part of and has been a part of a panel that I've been a part of. She's so knowledgeable and she's so gracious with both sides of it. You know, she's incredibly talented, but she also understands the fans' perspective. And she filters it so beautifully. And you can hear that in what she just said.
2: You know,
1: it's funny. She brings up something that makes me think of what in Zen we call indirect pointing. And that's what Gene Roddenberry is doing. He's pointing indirectly at the issues that plague us and doing it with a space show. And it is genius when you think about it.
0: Absolutely. Well, you know, I mean, this kind of leads to my next question. You know, people often talk about what Star Trek meant culturally. I mean, think about this. How did being part of Star Trek change your own life? Was it for the better?
2: I'll defer to you again, Phil, and thank
0: Come
2: you.
0: Come on, Phil.
1: Oh, gosh. Danielle knows there's so many levels of this. That's such a great question. Yes. Number one, Chase mentioned it. As a talent/artist, you're grateful to be presented with work that is meaningful and fulfilling, that has resonance. And
0: I got to just interrupt, Phil. Wayman, our engineer in the sound booth, is applauding you. I just want you to know that for your statement.
1: Thank you. So there's that as the actor, when I go and I auditioned for every single one I ever did, they never gave me anything. I was honored to walk on the Paramount lot. I was honored to read for Leonard Nimoy. I was honored to read for the executives that hired me. And so in my business, that impressed me as a human being. You know, they treated me as a human being. They honored my work, my craft. They gave me the time to be who I needed to be in the role. So there was that. Doing the role, I was confronted with a great moral compass. Each character has a moral compass. Whether you believe in my Klingon or you don't, they understand it. And to find that gave me a great universality of understanding. I don't want to get too deep here, but I think that's why the fans love this show. It seems simple, but it's not. It's dense, and it's messaging and what it says without beating you over the head with it and making you feel very excited at the same time.
0: Yes, so, and you know, I think many of our listeners, after hearing the two of you, will probably, if they're not already fans of Star Trek, will now be interested to start watching the Star Trek shows. You've given them so many seeds of enlightenment over this show. I think that many of our listeners who did not watch Star Trek will now be curious and want to watch it. So congratulations. Thank you so much. And I'm just going to say, you know, this segment has gone by with lightning speed again. Phil, I'm going to have to ask you to come back on Hollywood's Hidden Treasures. We have so many more questions to ask you. Phil, it's been a pleasure having you here on Hollywood's Hidden Treasures. And in our final moments together, please tell our listeners how they can follow you.
1: at The Phil Morris, PhilMorris, everywhere. Facebook, everywhere. Makes it very easy. And I'm on Fire Country CBS, and I also do The Upshaws on Netflix. So, you know, better working. And that's, I'm very, very grateful.
0: So we are too.
1: Check those out. And wow. Chase, what a pleasure to hear your beautiful voice again. I hope our paths cross soon.
2: Phil, my friend, it's always an honor to be part of anything with you. I'm really, truly so excited to be a part of anything you're doing. So thank you for doing this with me.
0: And thank you, Phil, for joining us here on Hollywood's Hidden Treasures. It's been an honor and a pleasure having you on the show. Thank you, Phil.
1: Thank you.
0: Well, it's time to take a quick break. When we return, we'll continue our conversation with singer, actress, producer, and activist Chase Masterson. You remember her as the Bajoran Dabo girl, Lita. Well, stay tuned to hear more of Hollywood's Hidden Treasures. I'm Danelle Dadigan, and we've got lots to talk about.
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16: Here is the news.
17: KABC. U.S. Treasury has sanctioned 25 entities and 21 people it says helped the Sinaloa cartel operate in Baja California, including Carlos Torres, the ex-husband of Baja California's governor. John Fink reports.
18: Treasury says Torres used political connections to help cartel operations and avoid law enforcement attention, while Torres denies any ties to criminal groups. The sanctions block U.S. assets and ban U.S. companies from doing business with those named. The action also targets people linked to cartel activity in Tijuana and Mexicali, just across the border from San Diego. Mexico has already frozen bank accounts tied to some of the people and businesses identified by the U.S., while Torres says he's seeking a review through the Treasury Department process. I'm John Fink.
17: A new poll shows nearly half of California voters support a one-time wealth tax on the state's richest residents, but it doesn't have enough support to pass yet. Support stands at 48% with 38 opposed and 14% undecided. The 10-point lead for supporters is larger than the NBC Universal Local and Telemundo's poll margin of error, which is plus or minus 4 percentage points. And a new California law will require home insurance companies to offer better coverage after disasters like wildfires. Dina Kodiak with details.
15: 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The coverage helps if rebuilding costs are higher than expected, so homeowners aren't left underinsured. Sometimes coverage limits are too low to rebuild after wildfires, especially when costs rise after disasters. About 40% of companies already offer this type of coverage. Statewide, 87% of homeowners have some extended replacement coverage, and a third have at least 50%.
17: And elevated fire weather conditions are expected across the valley and mountains. Dry conditions and gusty north winds could reach 20 to 25 miles an hour in parts of the valley with stronger gusts possible in foothills. Those are the headlines. I'm Matt Pacini.
13: 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Now.
19: Test and delays on the 5 northbound crowded from Jamboree all the way to 17th Street in Santa Ana, where they're wrapping up a wreck. The drive is crowded as well on the 55 northbound from the 405 all the way to the 22. And let's head out to Commerce on the 5 southbound. That is looking very crowded from the 710 as you travel ahead towards the 605 freeway, slowing in Culver City on that south 405 from the 10 to the 90.
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0: Welcome back. You're listening to Hollywood's Hidden Treasures. I'm Danielle Dadigan, and tonight's show is all about celebrating the 60th anniversary of one of Hollywood's most popular science fiction franchises, Star Trek. Joining us is the actress, singer, producer, and activist, Chase Masterson. She's known for her breakout role as the Bajoran double girl, Leeta, in the television series Star Trek Deep Space Nine for its entire 5-season run of the show. And since 2010, Chase has once again reprised her role as Leeta, both in the hologram form and in her mirror universe guise in Cryptic Studios, Star Trek Online, and Star Trek Lower Decks. Well, Chase has enjoyed being a voiceover actress in the sci-fi horror film Yesterday Was a Lie, and has voiced characters in Robotech, The Shadow Chronicles, and in the unique film comedy Je Suis Otto, which I have seen, and you must all watch it. It's quite something. Chase, welcome back to Hollywood's Hidden Treasures.
1: Thank you so much for having me here again, Danielle. I love your show, and it's always a pleasure to be a part.
0: Well, we're thrilled to have you, and I wish you would tell us a little bit about your character, Leeta. You know, what was she like? What do you think everyone thought she was like? And then for the flip side, tell me one thing that people didn't know about her.
1: Oh, what great questions. So Leeta was a Bajoran Dabo girl. And the fun thing about that combination is that Bajorans are extremely spiritual and usually fairly subdued. And Dabo girls are fun. They're the casino girl of space. And so that combination really attracted me to the role. When I auditioned, it was actually 4 lines in one episode. There was no contract. And they could have killed me off at any time. But both myself and Max Gritton were on for many years. The show actually went for 7 seasons. I was on for the last 5. And the great thing about it was how rich that character was. And I went from being a fun casino girl to being a really convicted activist and also the wife of the guy who was only pretty on the inside. And I chose him because I had my heart intact and my values intact.
0: Uh-huh.
1: And that's what Star Trek is all about.
0: Oh, wow. I've got to take a moment to digest that. Wow.
1: Thank you.
0: So, I mean, you know, talking about Leeta, you know, since you reprised the role of Leeta originally in Deep Space Nine, but now both in hologram form and her mirror universe guise in Cryptic Studios, Star Trek Online, and then in Star Trek Lower Deck, how does this differ, the acting, showing up, and long filming hours from the old school work on the set with hundreds of crew members to working with Cryptic Studios with Star Trek Online and Star Trek Lower Decks? I mean, what's the major difference there?
1: Oh, thank you. You know, the interesting thing about being part of that was I was one of the first 3 actors to be on the show. I may have mentioned Leonard Nimoy was first, Zach Quinto was second, and I, Leeta, was third. So for some reason, they had Spock, Spock, and Leeta on. So it was all very new when I came on. But, you know, voiceover is really a very challenging thing to do because you're really acting by yourself. There's no one to
0: That's what I'd love for you to share with our listeners, because this is so completely different.
1: You know, all of acting allows a huge amount of a willing suspension of disbelief. So you have to really, truly throw yourself into anything. Sometimes the actor you're opposite and speaking to in the scene has actually gone home and someone else is reading their lines off camera, right?
0: Yes.
1: So you have to be in love with the script coordinator or whoever is standing in for them that day. So voiceover is very much the same. No one gives you your cues. You don't really have the whole arc of the scene, and you're relying on only your voice. So that process, you know, just the sound engineer and the director and me was extremely different than being on really what was a top show and was very well crewed, Deep Space Nine was. I don't know if you know, but when Deep Space Nine went off the air, we were the number one syndicated show in the world.
0: Wow. I'm so glad you're sharing that information with us. Wow.
1: Yeah, by the numbers, bigger than the big shows, Baywatch, ER, all of those things that had broken the numbers globally, we were the biggest show. So yes, we had a lot with Deep Space Nine that you just didn't have with voiceover.
0: Oh my goodness. Well, you know, I'm thinking about this and you know, you've talked about how popular the show was and continues to be through streaming, but you, Chase, are one of the most popular celebrities at Star Trek conventions, and it must go back to your Deep Space Nine days. Tell us, what's one of the craziest encounters you've had with your fans at a convention? Any marriage proposals? Any invitations?
1: Quite a few, actually. But thank you. But, you know, the most memorable parts of this are really in answer to a question that you had on the last interview with Phil and I. One of the best parts of being part of this incredible legacy is when people come up and tell you what the show meant to them. And many times I've had someone come up and say, I was on the verge of hurting myself. I was on the verge of this, or I was so deep in depression I could feel no hope, and your show gave me hope. It reminded me what life is about. We had actually a group of Klingons come up several times through the years, and the first time I met them, they told me we were in the Gulf War. We were deployed, and when we would come back to our camp, our base camp, if there was an episode of Star Trek Deep Space Nine that came in the mail, we would watch that before we even took a shower.
0: Wow.
1: Yep, or had food or anything. They said because it reminded us of home, and it reminded us of the importance of peace. And that is the kind of honor that you could never, ever replace. Nothing holds a candle to that. You know, seeing your name on TV, seeing your face, nothing holds a candle to the meaning that we are able to bring.
0: That's pretty powerful. That's pretty amazing when you think about that, you know, the long-reaching approach of inclusion and giving people the comforts that they have so sorely missed because they've been displaced for whatever reason, whether it's work, whether, you know, it's being in the military, whether it's even going away to college. My goodness, I hear what you're saying. Wow.
1: It is truly an amazing thing. You know, a lot of actors are very talented and never work at all. So to have jobs like this is good enough. It's great enough. But this is, there aren't any words.
0: You know, I just want to ask you this. You know, I hear you met one of our radio show guests who'll be joining us later in today's show. What was it like meeting William Shatner? And can you give me some advice for my interview?
1: Absolutely. William Shatner is a gem inside and out. And something really to know about him, he is a brilliant man. He's not obviously just a brilliant actor, but he is so charmingly insightful and self-aware and able to really deliver both on screen, obviously, but also just in a conversation. 95 and going strong and kind in my experience. And it's really just an honor to have him still here and representing the franchise in such a loving way.
0: Oh, my goodness. Wow. So have you both been at conventions together?
1: Many. In fact, during the run of the show, I did a show called The Fab Four. And it followed up on, and that was with George, Michelle, Jimmy, and Walter. But prior to, and that was 25 cities within a year.
0: Wow.
1: Prior to that, I had done a show with just William Shatner and me in 25 cities.
0: Wow.
1: In 1 year. Because he was the big star that, you know, was honored and revered, you know, up on the stage. And I was the young actress who was new and still on the show and would hug babies and, you know, kiss babies and take lots of selfies with people. And it just worked. You know, all of us put in our parts that we're able to do. And I've been really happy for the combination of events with Mr. Shatner.
0: Again, you know, Chase, I just cannot believe how the time has flown by in this segment. Mm. You know, you're just going to have to come back and we're going to ask you to be on Hollywood's Hidden Treasures. I have so many questions to ask you. So
1: thank you. Well, I have wonderful stories of Nichelle Nichols and all a lot of wonderful stories that people would love to hear. So at any point, I'd be honored.
0: Absolutely. I remember meeting Nichelle Nichols. Oh, my goodness. In Hollywood, we gave her an award with the Hollywood Chamber of Commerce. It was quite extraordinary. And she came. We'll share stories. We'll swap because I know you've got some great ones. You know, it's been a pleasure having you, Chase Masterson, here on Hollywood's Hidden Treasures in our final moments together. Please tell our listeners, how can they follow you?
1: Thank you so much, Danelle. I am at Chase Masterson on Facebook and Twitter, and I am It's Chase Masterson on Instagram. And the nonprofit that I founded is now called The Heroic Journey Mental Health. And you can find us online at Superhero IRL.
0: Fabulous. Well, thank you once again, Chase Masterson, for joining us here on Hollywood's Hidden Treasures. It's been an honor to have you join us today.
1: Such an honor. You're wonderful, Danelle. Thank you.
0: Thank you. Well, it's time to take a break. When we return, joining us will be Bijo Trimble. You know, Bijo is widely credited for saving Star Trek. I wonder how Star Trek changed Bijo Trimble's life. Well, we'll soon find out. Stay tuned to hear more of Hollywood's Hidden Treasures.
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9: Santa Monica 10 eastbound. That is slowing down away from Sentinella. Delays continue as you make your way across Mid-City all the way to the 110. Now, it remains crowded through Sherman Oaks, South 101, between the 405 and the 170-134 split. More slowing in Hollywood, Santa Monica Boulevard into downtown Los Angeles. Both sides of the 110 in downtown LA are crowded between the 101 and the 10. And it's looking pretty slow right now along the 605 northbound between the 60 and the 10. We have reports of a crash right there just before the 10 interchange off to the shoulder.
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0: Welcome back. You're listening to Hollywood's Hidden Treasures. I'm Danielle Dadigan, and tonight's show is all about celebrating the 60th anniversary of one of Hollywood's most popular science fiction franchises, Star Trek. Well, with us is Bijo Trimble. Now, she's widely recognized as the woman who saved Star Trek through her influential fan activism, publication of the Star Trek Concordance, and her ongoing contributions to science fiction fandom. And Bijo was recently inducted into the first Fandom Hall of Fame in 2026. I'm still thinking about all that Bijo did, how she organized fans, a letter-writing campaign, how NBC took notice, and how Desi Lu responded. I'm getting ahead of myself, so I'm just going to say hi, Bijo. How are you? And welcome to Hollywood's Hidden Treasures.
1: Hello. Very glad to be here.
0: Oh, we're happy to have you here today. Well, I got to ask you, Bijo, you're recognized as the woman who saved Star Trek through your influential fan activism. So when did you realize, or what made you realize Star Trek was in trouble?
1: Well, my husband and I were on the set when we noticed that the actors were coming off from their scenes and looking very down. And we asked around, and nobody would give me an answer until we talked to Craft Services.
0: Oh.
1: And yes, they know on a studio just about who is who and what is happening and so on. And he said, well, word hasn't come down officially yet, but they're going to cancel Star Trek at the end of this season. And as John and I were driving home, my husband said, that was really sad to see all of these people being down. There ought to be something we could do about that.
0: Mm-hmm.
1: So, see, he started it. And we talked about something that had never been done before, doing a write-in campaign. Remember, this is before home computers. And getting people to tell NBC and Paramount what they thought of all of this. Or not Paramount, sorry, Desilu. So we talked on the way home about how this could be done. And the only thing I could think

0: Sterling Venue Ventures has tons of live entertainment coming your way. Just added to the lineup at the Canyon in Agoura Hills, Train. Also just added, The Temptations coming to both the Saban Theater in Beverly Hills and the Oxnard Performing Arts Center. Also at the Oxnard Performing Arts Center, English Beat, E40 plus DJ Quick and Mac 10, Beth Hart with Rome, Warren Poncho Sanchez, Todd Rundgren, Psychedelic Furs, John B. and Kenny Lattimore, Louis the Singer, and more. 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
0: And yes to great food, good vibes, and a fun afternoon by the water. 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
2: She didn't view it as that exciting in these days.
3: So let me ask the question, Bijo. What was it about Star Trek? What attracted you to the series? And then what made you want to step up to help save Star Trek?
2: Well, first, I was attracted to Star Trek because it was showing a positive future when the world around us was very, in 1960s, was very, very dim. People were not having children because they didn't want to bring children into the world.
3: Yes.
2: You know, it was a dire time, really. And Star Trek came forward with a, first we had a future, and then that we had a good future. Very inclusive, you know, I mean, it was something that you weren't seeing on a lot of other things. I liked it because it was mature. It wasn't a kiddie show. So many of the science fiction TV offerings started off pretty well and then would end up as basically a kiddie show.
3: I hear what you're saying.
2: Yeah.
3: This was completely different.
2: It was. So we set it up and ran it out of our living room. And we owned a, okay, I'm not sure this would even compute nowadays, but it was a little rotary press machine down in our basement, and an A.B. Dick, which was the name of the brand of the things. So we had people downstairs running off paper, and then upstairs folding the paper and putting it in envelopes. And
3: oh my goodness!
2: You know, it was all hand done in those days.
3: Well, and, I mean, you were so successful at this. I mean, you're someone I can tell right away, you know, you shy away from taking credit for anything. But I mean, what was it like? I mean, how did NBC come and say, hey, this campaign that was mounted was so successful that, okay, we'll give you another year. How did that come about?
2: Well, we mailed out of our house about 25,000 pieces of mail.
3: That's a lot in the 1960s.
2: Yeah,
3: wow.
2: It certainly was. And it was from not only all over the U.S., but it was from all over the world. And I told them that one of the things they needed to do was, you know, get them in the pocketbook. So we write to all of the sponsors as well. And the sponsors were the people who were calling NBC and saying, why am I hearing from people who were unhappy with us and with you?
3: Oh, wow.
2: And so now at no time did NBC tell us anything because they wanted us to stop and go away and not bother them. And we didn't stop and we didn't go away. So the first time that we knew that the campaign was actually working was the night at the end of a Star Trek episode, they announced that they were bringing it back for a third season.
3: Wow. Congratulations.
2: Well, I like the addition. And they said, and well, everybody quit writing letters.
3: I love it. Well, I have to say, you know, your campaign worked something extraordinary. I understand to the point that you were officially hired as a fan liaison by the Star Trek creator Gene Roddenberry. What did this entail? What did you do?
2: Well, for one thing, we needed a job. But Gene was behind the whole

0: I mean, he was behind the project in the sense that he was doing his best to show up at rallies and so on. He was having fun. We told him to stay out of coming to our house and giving us any money because NBC would be sure to blame him for the whole campaign.
1: Oh, wow.
0: By the way, I was right. They did anyway. So while he was behind us, he didn't do anything with us on that, and that was good. But, yeah, it was an amazing, amazing thing.
1: Oh, my goodness. Well, the segment has just flown by. BJ, may I ask you to stay on with us for a few more minutes in our final segment?
0: Sure.
1: Fabulous. Well, you're listening to Hollywood's Hidden Treasures. I'm Danelle Dadigan, and when we return, we'll be speaking with Bijo Trimble, the woman who saved Star Trek. Now, she wants to tell us that her husband, John, was part of it, and I know that he was, but Bijo has continued being a phenomenal fan liaison for Star Trek. So stay tuned. We've got lots to talk about.
2: What does the chicken say?
3: Chicken. Oh, okay.
2: When the wolf?
3: Oh, a wolf. Ooh!
2: What about the tiny dog? Cat. Owl.
3: Ooh, ooh, ooh.
2: Dolphin? What does the turkey say? Whale.
3: Whale sound.
2: To the giraffe.
3: Giraffe, really? Okay. Giraffe.
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9: KABC. An approximately 500-pound black bear that was living under a home in Altadena is back in the same neighborhood. Daniel Martindale has the story.
10: The bear has made its way back to the area from the wilderness after being captured and relocated earlier this year. It was recently seen breaking into a home in the area. The bear ripped down a screen and tore down a fence, possibly in search of shelter again. The 9-year-old tagged bear has lived in the area for multiple weeks at different times in the past 2 years. The California Department of Fish and Wildlife says it's aware the bear is back, but won't relocate it if it doesn't do anything aggressive. I'm Daniel Martindale.
9: And if you're looking to pre-order Apple's first foldable iPhone, beware of scams. Malwarebytes reports a fake pre-order page that resembles an Apple page but uses a tool that can break into iPhones and steal data. Those are the headlines. I'm Matt Pacini.
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11: Hollywood, South 101, delays from Melrose to the 110. Mid-City on the 10 eastbound, loading up from the 405 to the 110 freeway. Crowded in Hawthorne, East 105 from the 405 to Prairie. And Anaheim Hills, East 91. That's slowing down away from Weir Canyon. Looking better by Green River.
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1: You're listening to Hollywood's Hidden Treasures. I'm Danielle Dadigan, and tonight we're thrilled to have with us Captain Kirk himself, the legendary actor, writer, director, and two-time Primetime Emmy Award winner and Golden Globe winner, Mr. William Shatner. You know, from William Shatner's early days in theater, landing the role that made him a global icon, from The Twilight Zone to Star Trek to T.J. Hooker to Rescue 911, The Practice, and my favorite, because I loved William Shatner's character, the legendary, bombastic, and politically outspoken super attorney, Denny Crane. How many of y'all remember Denny Crane? I love Denny Crane. Well, he was fantastic on Boston Legal, and all I can say is, of course, Mr. Shatner won 2 Emmy Awards for his role as Denny Crane. Now, Bill has shaped popular culture over 6 decades. I'm looking forward to hearing what William Shatner has to talk about. Well, actually, anything he wants to talk about, we're going to be happy to hear. So let's jump right in and meet the man who lives for the adventure. Hello, Mr. Shatner.
18: Gosh, I'm tired just listening to that introduction. I gotta go lie down.
1: Oh, my goodness. Well, welcome to Hollywood's Hidden Treasures.
18: Thank you for this. Well, I'm not so hidden anymore. yes, thank you. I appreciate everything you've said, and it's a delight to be with you, Dee Dee.
1: I'm so thrilled today. You know, today we're celebrating 60 years of Star Trek, but seeing what you've been up to, and right now, which we're going to get into, I think we should be celebrating you. So, you know, I think about...
18: Why not?
1: Okay, you all heard it. Why not? Well, you know, at 90 years old in October 2021, you actually visited space for real in Blue Origin, second suborbital human space flight, Blue Origin NS-16. And you have a brand new documentary coming out. You got a new book, a new podcast with your daughter, and you're headlining conventions worldwide. So my first question for you is simple. Where on Earth or in space did you get this boundless energy?
18: I don't know. It's probably inherited. I've got a podcast with my daughter called No Time But Now. She and I had stage 4 cancer. She had breast cancer. I had melanoma. And we've recovered at the same time. We're cancer-free. And we're doing a podcast, No Time But Now, which is Celebrate Life Now, because you never know when you step off the curb what will happen. And the time to celebrate life in all its many facets is now. So that's a podcast. So wherever podcasts are broadcast, you'll find. I've got a new book called William Shatner and You, which is really gotten great notices and becoming popular. I've interviewed a lot of people, interesting, strange, exotic people whose lives were affected by Star Trek. I've got a wonderfully popular program, The Unexplained, which is everywhere. And let's see, another book coming out called Love and Other Mysteries, an amalgamation of 5 albums of poetical lyrics that were set to music, and I performed them.
1: But wow.
18: The words are so pretty, written by Rob Chernow and myself, that we've put them together as a book, and they're all about personal experiences put to music. But in this case, we've just rescued the lyrics, which are poetical. And that's about it for now.
1: That's for this week. But
18: that podcast that is sponsored by HealthWave is becoming very popular.
1: Oh, how exciting. Well, I'm thrilled, and I hope that everyone will tune into that. This is fantastic. And tell us the name of it again.
18: No Time But Now, which refers to there's no time to enjoy life, to be a part of life, than what you're doing right now.
1: Oh, my goodness. Well, you know, we were talking about this. You mentioned, you know, you have several upcoming books, and one is the story about your fans and their personal stories and whatnot. Was there...
18: William Shatner and You, yeah.
1: Yeah, yeah. It's fabulous.
18: My co-writer, Josh, had the idea, and I thought it was really good. I began a series of interviews of celebrities and people who wrote in why they should be in the book. And out of that, we selected a number of people, and I interviewed a great number of people who aren't celebrities and a great number of celebrities. And they're all in the book about how Star Trek changed their lives. And it was amazing to me how many people's lives were affected, how they chose to be engineers or dishwashers or whatever it was they chose to be was affected by their watching Star Trek and identifying with Star Trek. So the book itself is really fascinating.
1: Well, William Shatner and You, and when is it coming out?
18: It's out now.
1: Perfect, perfect, perfect. Well, wow. So I got to ask this question. You know, all the Trek fans have written in or texted me and wanted to give me some information about Star Trek. And, you know, I read an interview where you've mentioned that you watched the rejected first Star Trek pilot starring Jeffrey Hunter and realized that the show needed more humor and flexibility. How did you conscientiously interject that charm into Captain Kirk, really to save the concept?
18: Well, it's a little, the story is a little bit differently than what you described. They made a pilot with a popular actor at the time, Jeffrey Hunter, and NBC didn't like the pilot, but they were intrigued by the concept. So they did something I've never heard of before or since. They said, here's money to make another pilot, do another script, recast it, and we'll take another look. So they contacted me with the idea of being in the pilot and come and see the pilot if I wished to be a part of it. And indeed, that's what I did. I found the concept really interesting, and I had a few suggestions of how to improve it, along with many other people who had ideas, and put them all together. We made a second pilot, and that's the one that sold and became the Star Trek we know.
1: Oh, my goodness. That is wild. So tell us, what is currently driving your curiosity the most right now in 2026?
18: Death.
1: Excuse me? Really?
18: Dying? Does that interest you?
1: You know, you're right. You don't want it to interest you, but it does interest you, doesn't it?
18: Why don't you want it to interest you?
1: Now, wait a minute, Bill.
18: Because you're afraid,
1: the questions,
18: right?
1: Here. You know, no, you are so funny because I want to tell you it really does, doesn't it?
18: It's a conversation.
1: It is.
18: It's just question and answer. It's a conversation. So you're afraid because death is fearful. I'm afraid. Isn't it better to talk about it? And what are you afraid of? And maybe there's something interesting at the end.
1: You know, you're absolutely right. So I'm going to think about what
18: I'm afraid of. That's the way I feel, and that's what I've been studying and working on, the meaning of the cosmos and what's out there and what are the possibilities and what does death mean and are we all part of the unknown, and we're certainly built from all the matter of the universe. We belong to the universe. So what does that mean, and what have people said about it? Wiser people than us, and all that is of great interest to me. And in fact, I just finished a concert at a heavy metal concert this weekend in Chicago, and one of the songs that I wrote about was One Fear. And the fear of dying, the fear of death, and what does that mean? And it's done to rock music, so it's an interesting combination of the youth, which is rock, and of the eternal, which is the fear of death. How am I doing?
1: You're doing great. You're doing great. I'm telling you. Now I got to ask this question.
18: Yeah. You don't have to.
1: Well, I do. Yeah. I do. Because all of our listeners want to know. You know, they're piqued by you.
18: Okay.
1: It's just so extraordinary. You're so charming. You really are, I have to say. But since your real-life trip to space in 2021, you've spoken profoundly about the fragile beauty of Earth, the vastness of the universe. That trip must have really brought something to you and something that you feel compelled.
18: Well, I was thinking about it long before that, but it's true. Up there, you see the fragility. And in my case, not only did I see the fragility, but I saw the harm that human beings have done. I've been an ecologist for a long time, and I'm only too aware of the existential problem we're facing if we continue the way we're going. We're going to wipe ourselves out. And in 1,000 years, left alone, the Earth will renew itself and be even more viable than it is now. So we've got to do something about it in haste, about the way we're polluting the planet and what we must do about it. And it's as important as life itself.
1: So true. You know, you've spoken beautifully about the overview effect that you shared when you were in space. How did that change your relationship with the natural world?
18: Well, as I say, I've been very conscious of how we're one of the numbers I did at Chicago was a number that Rob and I wrote called What Do We Do When the Sky Turns Black? And it's a number about the global warming situation. And what will we do when the sky turns black? It'll be too late then. We must do something about it now. And that's the message that was brought home to me when I saw the vulnerability of our planet.
1: Wow. Now, did you ever have any of these thoughts or, you know, visions when you were Captain Kirk?
18: No, I did not. Yeah.
1: And when did this come to you?
18: Too interested in being, well, it creeps up on you, as does the pollution. So we were told 20 years ago, 30 years ago, hey, we better do something about this, and nobody took it seriously. Now people are taking it seriously, the global warming. It's a hugely existential problem that we must do something about. So it's not just me becoming aware. The world is becoming aware of the fact that we've got things happening to the planet that shouldn't be happening, and we've got a limited time to do something about it. That was the message that I've always known and sang about in Chicago, and I'm telling you about and your audience about right now.
1: Oh, well, I know that we all appreciate it, you know, sincerely. So, you know, you've mentioned that you feel the universe is alive, and that we are all entangled.
18: Yes.
1: Tell us, what brings you the greatest sense of wonder or mystery today?
18: Quantum is a newish science, last 100 years perhaps, and it's beginning to reveal things that we never knew before, especially entanglement. So we can agitate a particle here, and 10,000 miles away, instantaneously, another particle is agitated. Something is connected that we don't know anything about. But there is a connection faster than the speed of light that is universal. What is it? We don't quite know. We know it has to do with vibration. Now, everything is vibrating. Reality is decoherence. And what is reality is the vibration of the universe. And we just got to be a part of it. We've got to learn to be a part of it. And when I came off the spaceship a few years ago, I was crying, and I didn't know what I was crying about. It took me a while to understand that I was in grief for the Earth. And
1: wow.
18: I still feel very deeply about it.
1: Well, you know what we hear about that, the overview effect.
18: It's been a pleasure talking to you. I hope what I've said doesn't turn your audience off, but it's something we all got to know. And it's been a pleasure talking to you, and I appreciate you taking the time with me.
1: So do I. And can I just ask you, you know, of course, the segment has flown by, and it's been a real pleasure having you, Bill, here on Hollywood's Hidden Treasures. In our final moments, how can our listeners follow you? You know, a website, Facebook, Instagram.
18: Get on that podcast, No Time But Now. Follow me there and you'll understand more. Oh. We talk about all the wonderful things we can do while we're alive. We talk about health things that are on the very leading edge of science. I'm in touch with a lot of people who are out there with new discoveries that we all need to know about, new ideas and fun that you can have while we're alive. The mystery and awesomeness of life is one of the deep subjects we touch.
1: Well, I want to thank you, Mr. William Shatner. Thanks, Bill. I really appreciate you taking the time to be with us today.
18: My pleasure.
1: It's been an honor and a pleasure.
18: Pleasure to talk.
1: Bye.
18: Wow.
1: William Shatner, you know, I just am so amazed. This is a man who, whether we first saw him on Twilight Zone and then, of course, as Captain Kirk, but to hear him today, oh my goodness, how is this possible? All that he has been through and what he has shared with us in just a matter of moments. Well, it's just been an extraordinary segment. What can I say? Well, it's time to take a break. And when we return, we'll be speaking with Bijo Trimble. Bijo is widely credited for saving Star Trek. I wonder how Star Trek changed Bijo Trimble's life. Well, we'll soon find out. Stay tuned to hear more of Hollywood's Hidden Treasures.
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11: There's a police pursuit along the 210 freeway, making your way westbound, heading into the Pasadena area. Last seen rolling through Monrovia, so they'll head into Arcadia and then into Pasadena. So heads up, it's a dark vehicle. You'll see some helicopters ahead. Just, you know, stay out of their way. Now, let's also take a look at another problem. This was an earlier crash. South LA, 110 northbound before Manchester Avenue. They're clearing it out of the right lane. And that's slowing things down away from the 105.
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1: Welcome back. You're listening to Hollywood's Hidden Treasures. I'm Danielle Dadigan, and we're speaking with Bijo Trimble. She's wildly recognized as the woman who saved Star Trek through her influential fan activism, publication of the Star Trek Concordance, and her ongoing contributions to science fiction fandom. And I'm still thinking, Bijo, about all you did, how you organized the fans with your husband, the letter-writing campaign, how NBC took notice, and how Desilu Studio responded. So tell me, how did Desilu Studios respond?
0: Well, they pretended they didn't know much about what was going on and didn't get involved in it at all. So we don't know anything about them.
1: Well, that's okay, because, you know, it was Lucille Ball and Desi Arnaz who started Desi Lu Studios. It's kind of exciting because, you know, one doesn't realize, in addition to all the Lucy shows, they had Mission Impossible, My Three Sons, Star Trek, and a myriad of other shows being filmed on their lot. But I do want to ask you this question. Did you ever appear on a Star Trek TV show or in a film?
0: In a film. I was, John couldn't get off, his boss wouldn't let him go, but I was cast in Star Trek The Motion Picture.
1: In 1979, wow.
0: Right. But there was about 170 or so people of us that were all fans. We had the Screen Extras Guild in those days.
1: Oh, wow.
0: What gave Gene permission to go on the street, as they say, and find people to be in the show. So there were a bunch of very thrilled fans who ended up in the movie.
1: Oh, how exciting. Well, okay, so let me ask the question. In three words, tell us, how would you describe yourself?
0: As a person?
1: Sure.
0: Short, slightly dumpy, and freckled.
1: Ah, and brilliant. I added a fourth word, sorry. But, you know, so what was your greatest moment, both professionally and personally? I know our listeners would love to know.
0: Well, you know, you have to say my greatest moment in what? For Star Trek? I think the main part was basically getting Gene's reaction when we won the campaign and his heartfelt thank you for doing it.
1: Absolutely. Absolutely. You know, and you're talking about this and I'm thinking, so what was it like for you the first time you met Gene Roddenberry?
0: Well, I met him at a convention when I was running a futuristic fashion show.
1: Oh, wow.
0: And he was there. He had brought three episodes and three costumes. And he wanted them in my fashion show. And I said no, because we were really crunched on time. And after a few minutes, that Silicon Devil managed to talk his way into my fashion show. Which was wildly popular because he had supplied two costumes from Mudd's Women and the little costume from What Are Little Girls Made Of? Mm. All of them showing quite a bit of skin. So that was fun.
1: Well, I really have enjoyed my time with you, Bijo, and this time has just gone by so quickly. I'd love to have you back on the show again.
0: Oh, well.
1: It's really
0: sure, anytime.
1: Absolutely. Well, in our final moments together, tell our listeners how they can follow you and what's up next for you.
0: Well, what's up next for me is getting back into fandom again and getting active. I have not been for a while after I lost my husband. And so, you know, you kind of lose track of things at that point, but I've got a new interest in fandom and I plan to do a lot more work there.
1: Well, how exciting. Wow. Well, it's been our honor and pleasure having you, Bijo Trimble, here on Hollywood's Hidden Treasures. Oh, thank you so much. Thank you. Well, I have loved tonight's stories. Tonight was amazing. I enjoyed hearing from our friends, William Shatner, Phil Morris, Chase Masterson, Andre Bomanis, and Bijo Trimble. Their stories and remembrances about their time on Star Trek were enlightening, with the stories of the TV show, the feature films, and animated cartoon series, and the conventions. You know, tell me, I mean, I'm thinking about it. I'm sitting here in the studio, and I'm wondering, well, all of our listeners, what was your favorite story this evening? Before we sign off this evening, let's tell our listeners how they can visit the Hollywood Museum in the historic Max Factor Building. You know, to learn more, all you have to do is check us out on our website, thehollywoodmuseum.com, and we have 10,000 real showbiz treasures showcasing more than 100 years of Hollywood entertainment. And, you know, there's something for everyone here at the Hollywood Museum in the historic Max Factor Building. This evening here on Hollywood's Hidden Treasures once again has just flown by. We had a great show with our friends who are a big part of the Hollywood Museum. Tonight's show showcased the well-known, award-winning actors, writers, producers, and a science consultant who made up the Star Trek family. And we even heard from the woman who is credited with saving Star Trek. Can you believe this is the 60th anniversary of the legendary Star Trek universe shows and movies that have made Star Trek's tagline, "To boldly go where no man has gone before," its storytelling mission since its first television episode that aired in 1966. A big thank you to our guests, William Shatner, Phil Morris, Chase Masterson, Andre Bormanis, and Bijo Trimble. And thank you to our listeners for joining us this evening. All of us here on Hollywood's Hidden Treasures certainly enjoyed hearing tonight's show, filled with fascinating stories from our guests who are all a part of the Star Trek family on the occasion of the 60th anniversary of Hollywood's most popular science fiction franchises. Actually, I think one of the most popular science fiction franchises in the world. And we're talking about Star Trek. And remember, stay safe, stay strong, and stay well. I've enjoyed my time with you. 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
9: KABC. A new California law is going to require home insurance companies to offer better coverage after disasters like wildfires. Gina Koniak reports.
10: Starting next year, all insurers must offer at least 50% extended replacement cost coverage. The coverage helps if rebuilding costs are higher than expected, so homeowners aren't left underinsured. Sometimes coverage limits are too low to rebuild after wildfires, especially when costs rise after disasters. About 40% of companies already offer this type of coverage. Statewide, 87% of homeowners have some extended replacement coverage, and a third have at least 50%.
9: A second teachers union is suing California for delaying billions of dollars in school funding. The California Teachers Association filed a lawsuit this month. And a federal judge in California has cleared the way for Paramount Skydance to acquire Warner Brothers Discovery. That's the latest. I'm Mark Mayfield.
11: It's slowing across mid-city on the 10 eastbound. Those delays fill in at La Cienega in stretches, taking you forward to the 110 freeway. It's a crash in South L.A. It's the 110 northbound coming up on Manchester. They're clearing it out of lanes, but the drive is still pretty tough off of the 105. And we're also looking at some slow traffic on the 405 in Lawndale due to road work. Delays are loading up away from Hawthorne Boulevard. Looking better by Rosecrans.
5: Meanwhile, in California.
12: I hope teachers can get all the abortion vacations they want. On those national holidays, is Planned Parenthood even open?
13: Grok says California has some of the most expansive abortion access in the United States. You can pretty much get one anywhere but the airport.
12: Unless they want to convert one of those lactation lounges.
5: Shining a spotlight on the insane asylum that is modern day California. John and Randy, noon to 3 on KABC.
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0: In the most powerful city in the world, it's time for the Guy Benson Show Happy Hour. 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
1: 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Well, since we are here in Florida, seems like a good time to check in with one of our favorite Floridians. We had Senator Ashley Moody here yesterday. Today, we have Carol Markowitz, columnist at the New York Post and FoxNews.com, co-author with Bethany Mandel of the book Stolen Youth. You can follow her at Carol with a K. Check out her various podcasts. Carol, it is so good to have you back on the show.
2: Hi, Guy. I can't believe I didn't get an official notice that you're visiting my part of the state.
1: Well, it's very, very quick. I was here for an event, and I'm leaving right after the show. So
2: okay,
1: if I'm here for
2: right.
1: a more extended visit, I would love to see you. I do want to ask you, before we get to some of these other topics, looking at some of the polling out there, it does seem like Florida is getting fairly competitive ahead of November.
2: Mm-hmm.
1: Do you buy that?
2: I do not. And the thing is, I don't even want to say that because I want people to go out and vote and be serious about winning. I feel like I don't want anybody to be like, oh, Florida's so red, you don't even need to show up, it's totally fine. So be afraid, worry about the Democrats winning, but I'm not really worried.
1: Because it's just gotten too based in recent
2: it's
1: years?
2: It's gotten very, very red. I would say the Democrats that still have a possibility of winning in much of Florida are going to be the very last of the moderate Democrats. And there's so few of these. And I think the argument has to be, even if they are moderate, once they get to Congress, they end up voting with the fringy leftist Democrats that we have in Congress right now. So I really don't think that Florida is in danger. I don't think Ashley Moody is in danger. I don't think Byron Donalds is in danger. But you have to actually go do the work. You have to actually show up and vote. You have to take it seriously. So if warning people that these people could lose is going to have them take it seriously and show up and vote, let's go that way.
1: Yeah, I mean, Real Clear Politics shifted the governor's race to toss-up, so that might be overblown. You might think that's exaggerated, but that's not pure vibes, right? They're seeing something there, and the only way to prevent that from actually manifesting is to show up and do the work, which is what voters have to do ahead of November and, of course, on November 3rd as well. Carol, I want to ask you about a few different things. Let's start with your former beloved hometown, New York City. You fled during the pandemic. We've talked about that a lot here on the air. The man who is now in charge of that city, the mayor of that city, of course, is communist Zohran Mamdani. And he has noticed, as everyone has, there is a very serious and growing anti-Semitism problem in New York City. And so he has decided that he is going to do something about it. Cut 18.
3: Over the last year, I've met with Jewish New Yorkers across the five boroughs. I've met with them in their dining rooms, sat with them on the subway, and spoke to them in their shuls. Time and again, I've heard the same thing. Anti-Semitism is real, and it is growing. Here in New York City, while our Jewish neighbors make up only 12% of the population, NYPD statistics show that anti-Semitic hate crimes account for more than half of all confirmed hate crimes. This is not only unacceptable, it's something we all have an obligation to change. And City Hall will lead the way. That is why today, I'm proud to announce the nation's first ever municipal strategy to combat anti-Semitism. A roadmap for how our administration will confront the scourge of anti-Semitism now and in the future.
1: All right, Carol, you can hear the dramatic strings in the background there as he's making this announcement. And if you knew nothing about him and his posse or his wife, and I mean, you go down the list of people closest to him, you might say, okay, yeah, that's good. He's acknowledging a very serious problem. He wants to do something about it. But of course, what a lot of folks are saying, not just Jews, they're like, sir, look in the mirror. The problem is inside the house.
2: Yeah, absolutely. So the report is called Tackling Hate, the Mamdani Administration's Strategy to Combat Antisemitism. So you would think that the report showcases some of the antisemitism that has happened in New York City. I mean, in the last few years, you don't have to go that far back, although it's been going on for quite a long time. Instead, this report focuses on things like Charlottesville and incidents that have happened years ago in other states. It really doesn't take any responsibility for what's going on in New York City. It doesn't even mention Israel whatsoever in this report. It doesn't mention Zionism, it doesn't mention anti-Zionism, has none of that whatsoever. So, I mean, the fact is that I think of this as a fluff report, just to cover himself, where when he's inevitably called an anti-Semite, because he is an anti-Semite, he can point at this report and say, no, I issued this very serious report on how to combat anti-Semitism. And the plans in it are like, spend money, $1 million will go to security of synagogues. I like that. That's great. And then $7 million will go to community groups. And to me, that's just like a boondoggle for his buddies. And you're never going to see that money again. It's not going to be spent on anything worthwhile. This is all a joke.
1: His wife has promoted explicit terrorism and terrorists on her social media. And he's got all these foaming at the mouth anti-Semites working around him, put into positions of power by him. He also will say, you know, first in a clip like this with all the sad music playing about how terrible this is, the scourge, it's so bad, we've got to do something about it. And then 2 minutes later, he'll talk about the genocide, which is a lie, the genocide that the Israeli state, the one Jewish state in the world, is supposedly committing, which they're not, and, you know, fantasizing about, you know, arresting their elected leaders, and leading marches filled with people chanting things like from the river to the sea and globalize the intifada. I mean, you cannot actually look at the problem honestly at all without recognizing the double standards and the targeting of the Jewish state and the eliminationist and ethnic cleansing rhetoric and chants that are engaged in routinely by his comrades, by his crowd, and actually try to pretend like you're doing something that is comprehensive. They are deliberately excising that part of the cancer out of the entire conversation in this supposed report.
2: Completely. They have focused on who they imagine are the anti-Semites in the country. And of course, they're white people wearing MAGA hats and that kind of thing. You know, I say this all the time, but I hated what happened at Charlottesville. But those are just words. What's happening in Brooklyn every single day is violent interactions that Jews are having on the streets where they're getting beat up and nobody's doing anything.
1: There was the one killing in Charlottesville, to be fair, right? And that was very bad and very evil. But you're right, the violence in New York City, which is barely, it's like referenced, but like it's not exactly chronicled in this report. It's almost like an afterthought when they're pointing the finger at other parts of the country.
2: Yeah. Yeah. Look, I think all violence here is terrible, but I think the fact that it's so constant in New York, I mean, the stat that I like to mention is New York City had more violent attacks against Jews last year than every single red state combined. And of course, you know, you get the answer like, oh, you know, it's because all the Jews live in New York. Well, lots of Jews live in Florida. Lots of Jews live in Ohio. Lots of Jews live in other places around the country that are not seeing these kinds of attacks.
1: Can you say that stat again? I just want to make sure I heard that correctly.
2: New York City had more violent attacks against Jews than every single red state combined. And I say that, you know, I use red state as every single state that Donald Trump won in 2024 as a red state. So that even includes, you know, Michigan, et cetera. Every red state combined.
1: Wow. I mean, that is awfully telling. So Mamdani, I think, wants to check a box to show that he cares. But of course, he's unwilling to deal with a huge part of the problem, because that is not just his coalition, it's his team, his family, himself.
2: Yep.
1: Turning relatedly.
2: Sorry for having this report at all, because how dare he even notice that there's anti-Semitism going on in the city, and his base does not want him to notice that.
1: Speaking of anti-Semites, and I don't think that is an unfair characterization, you've written a piece at FoxNews.com about this Ms. Rachel character, a children's entertainer who dresses up like a toddler and talks in this way that I find very off-putting. She is absolutely banned in my house. We do not do any Miss Rachel anything in our house for various reasons. And it's not just her bizarre blinkered fixation on hating the Jewish state and smearing the Jewish state. It's other stuff as well, right? She's gotten involved, I believe, on the anti-ICE stuff. She was repeating the racist lies about, you know, black people supposedly getting lynched and hung without any of the context that most of that was recently suicides and murders committed by black people. She just went all in on the woke narrative, and she's just, at this point, a full-blown left-wing culture warrior who has enormous influence with the youngest children in our country. You've written kind of a warning about this. Tell us about your thesis and this woman.
2: Look, I understand that there are a lot of people who don't care one way or the other about Israel. They don't, or even maybe they like Israel, but they don't care that this performer, you know, who talks to their children every day is anti-Israel. I understand that completely. But she inches towards so many other things on her show. She had a non-binary character on her show. She had a so-called journalist, Mataz Azeza, on her show, who has admitted to filming Palestinian crowds beating Israelis on October 7th. I mean, even again, if you don't mind all of that, she pushes climate change alarmism. She opposes ICE. She has recently, like you said, been doing this race war thing where she talks about you have to listen to black people. Black people don't hang themselves from trees. And some of it, you know, most of it she does on her social media and not on the actual program. But what I would say to parents is your kids don't stay little as long as it seems. I mean, I have, you know, my kids are now 16, 13, and 10. It goes by really quickly. The person that you teach them to trust when they're a toddler will be talking to them on social media when they're a teenager. And you don't want that kind of level of trust between somebody who does not have your values at all, like Miss Rachel, and your kid. So, you know, even if she's not talking about it on her actual show, and again, she sometimes does,
1: Bleeding
2: you want to keep this person away from your children.
1: Yep, she is a malign influence. She is overtly, proudly political, and I think parents need to be aware of that. She's giving you the warning, loud and clear, what she's about, what her agenda is. And if you want to expose your little kids to that, I guess that's your business. I certainly do not. Speaking of the relationship between parents and children, a new twist in the firestorm surrounding Nicole Hannah-Jones in education. There's some audio to play. I want to get your response, Carol Markowitz, on the other side of this short break.
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0: Benson Show. It's the happy hour. Carol Markowitz, kind to be with us. Carol, I want to turn to Nicole Hannah-Jones and the whole education blow up, her big confessional essay in the New York Times Magazine about her choices for her daughter. We've had various guests on this show talking about it now over the last couple of weeks. Well, the two of them, Nicole and her daughter, were on a show together, and clearly the daughter is still pretty miffed about what was done to her, sort of this sacrifice on the altar of ideology and this sort of political agenda. Cut 25. Here's one of the clips that's making the rounds.
1: That's what you think, though? You think, like, other kids don't want better?
2: I'm not saying that. I want it better. All the kids in my school wanted better. There's no benefit that came out of you putting me in those schools. There's no benefit at all.
0: So, mm-hmm. Nicole Hannah-Jones is like, well, don't you think these other kids want better? And she's like, yeah, I want better. I'm your daughter. Like, hello, I wanted better, and you could do better, and you chose not to do better for me. That's the message there, which is a very tough message. It's actually part of the whole thrust of the piece that she's written, and it's become this big cultural flashpoint with everyone weighing in on it. But watching them interact that way, I think, was fairly fascinating, Carol. What do you make of this?
3: Yeah, that's the thing. I think when her daughter says, you know, I wanted better, they all want better, right? Nobody wants to be in a failing school. And the thing is that the idea that she had, which would be my child will be at the school, and so I will be able to help the school, I'll be able to do things for these kids that nobody else is able to do, that didn't come true because she's not focused on what they were learning at school at all. She was, you know, first found out that the teachers weren't checking homework far too late in her daughter's educational career. So if you want to be that person, if you want to be the one who changes the school and you being there makes it better, you have to actually work at that. And what I keep saying is it's not that Nicole Hannah-Jones sent her kids to a bad school. She sent her kids to a bad school that is bad because she made it bad, because her policies that she pushes, and having teachers unions have so much power, and having bad teachers and bad administrators not have the ability to be fired, and letting kids disrupt the classroom with no consequences, all of that are her leftist ideas in action. So for her to complain now that the schools are bad, you made them bad, lady.
0: Yes, and part of the reason she did not have her finger on the pulse of how bad it was for her own daughter is because she

0: was out there gallivanting around getting high-paid speaking gigs to push these pernicious ideas on schools across the country while inventing fake history and forcing that down the throats of a bunch of students around the country as well. So it's just a bad look many times over, compounding factors in this case. Lastly, Carol, before I let you go, I just want to get your reaction briefly to the Fly Dubai incident, that wild scene, very scary, on an aircraft bound for Israel, what appeared to be an attempted terrorist attack thwarted by a bunch of very brave people on board. Your thoughts?
1: Yeah, you know, I was thinking about this. I was thinking, if I'm on a plane and something goes wrong, what nationality people do I want as my co-passengers? And I could only think of two, Israelis and Americans. I feel like those are the two nationalities who love life, who are not going to let something happen, who are not going to sit by quietly. And I love it. I love that Israelis took control of the plane, took control of the situation, helped the stabbed pilot, all of that. I'm looking forward to hearing more details about the story. I think it looks pretty bad for Dubai. I hope they give a full accounting of what went on here. I think, you know, don't mess with Israelis.
0: Yeah, to me, the screams and some of the crying of children is particularly hard to hear when you watch some of these videos. But yeah, it's worth underscoring, Carol, they did not resolve this through a conflict circle, right? And snaps,
1: right,
0: and
1: exactly.
0: Jazz hands. They took violent action against a violent terrorist and saved their own lives and potentially many others on the ground, depending on what this pilot had in mind. And it really is a remarkable story, and the details will continue to emerge in the days ahead. Carol Markowitz is a columnist at the New York Post and FoxNews.com. She's co-author of the book Stolen Youth. You can follow her, as I do, on social media, at Carol with a K. She's got some great podcasts as well with a cast of familiar faces and friends. Carol, always enjoy your time on the show, and always enjoy being in your state as well.
1: Anytime.
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0: 790. KABC. Starting tomorrow, buying a car in California will come with new consumer protections. Dina Kodiak explains.
1: The state's new CARS Act requires car dealers to clearly show the total price of a vehicle up front and bans any misleading or unnecessary add-ons. If you buy or lease a used car that costs $50,000 or less, you also automatically get a three-day cancellation period. There are some limits based on mileage and vehicle condition, and dealers may charge a restocking fee.
0: Thousands of California drivers have lost their licenses after being told to retake their written test. The DMV retested over 11,000 drivers this summer after spotting test irregularities that raised concerns about possible cheating. And a new poll shows nearly half of California voters support a one-time wealth tax on the state's richest residents, but it still doesn't have enough support to pass yet. Support stands at 48%. That's the latest. I'm Mark Mayfield.
2: In industry in the 605 northbound before the 10, we've got an accident blocking the two right lanes. A vehicle has gone down the embankment. It's causing stop traffic from Valley. In South LA on the 110 northbound before Manchester, some good news there. An accident has been cleared, but it's still causing some slow traffic from the 105. In Hollywood on the 101 northbound before Sunset Boulevard, a two-vehicle collision has blocked the right shoulder with slow traffic from Western. In Mid-City on the 10 westbound after Vermont, we got a vehicle on fire causing a block of the right shoulder.
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0: talking about the issues you care about. Guy Benson.
1: Earlier in the program, we had a great conversation with our friend Kimberly Strassel of the Wall Street Journal about the midterms and so many different issues. If you missed any of it, here's part of that conversation. What is your read right now on the Alaska Senate contest?
2: It's going to be really tough. And, you know, I think this is striking. Some people would be surprised to know Alaska, while it is pretty solid voting Republican when it comes to presidential races, the races are often a lot closer when it comes to the Senate and House contests. And that's the real issue here. They always knew there was going to be a closeness. And then the chicanery, as you said, comes in where right before filing deadline, a man who's never engaged in Republican politics before registers to run on the ballot as a Republican under the name Dan Sullivan, exactly the same as the incumbent. And a little digging found out that he had interactions with Democratic consultants, that in the past this candidate has donated to Mary Peltola, who is the main opponent to the sitting incumbent senator. And so this looks, I mean, all the classic signs of a plot designed to confuse average Alaskans. They go in to vote. They have a top four ballot in Alaska's silly ranked choice voting system. And they see two Dan Sullivans there. If you can draw off a couple thousand of them, that really gives Mary Peltola a better chance of winning that seat.
1: And the polls suggest that it's very close. She's leading in a number of them, although narrowly. We've talked a bit here on the show about some former staffers of hers blowing the whistle on some of her personal behavior and the way that she treats people, the screaming at one point about someone she was annoyed with saying that she hoped that that woman died of a botched abortion, apparently shoving a staffer at one point. That kind of flies in the face of the public image that Mary Peltola has put out there in her political career. Is that something that moves the needle at all, this stuff in Alaska?
2: I think it does, and here's why. It's not in any way going to dissuade Mary Peltola's rock-ribbed supporters, the people that were always going to go out and vote for her, who view this race in life and death, you know, terms. The question is, the independents, the people who were kind of thinking about going to vote, but they're not entirely sure, then they read this and they wonder, do I really want to make the effort to go out and elect someone that seems to be another typical two-faced politician, that obviously also, too, can't even kind of manage to keep her office in a happy environment. How is she actually going to deliver for Alaska? So it's a question of dampening the enthusiasm, and I think that that does undermine her.
1: Let's now zoom out, as I said we would, on the overall midterm picture. There's a few different ways I want to come at this. First, you have a great column about what you see as an ongoing missed opportunity for the GOP in terms of making a proactive case to the electorate, and you're kind of saying, listen, guys, gals in the Republican Party, talking about certain past achievements, the way that you're talking about them is not going to work. And you might say, well, that's unjust. Well, you know, it is what it is. And then talking about sort of vaguely the threat of socialism and communism, while I think that is a very fair warning, especially given some of the people on the ballot, that may not be sufficient either. You have to hone the message in certain ways. And you think that there's kind of a way to bring together these various threads in a message that could be pretty compelling, but the GOP is not really engaged in that right now. What are they doing in your mind, and what should they be doing?
2: I mean, they need to be talking about what will happen if Democrats take control. Not in a fearful, not like communists, okay? I mean, we get that. But they need to talk about the relative recent governance of Democrats and how nothing in that party, no stripes, have changed. And they need to be comparing what their own next plans are. By the way, it would be very, very helpful, Guy, if they actually had some next plans.
1: They had some,
2: if they were, telling voters, look, here's why you need to return us to office. This is our unfinished agenda. This is what we're going to do to make it better. But you need to be talking about the inflation that went on under Biden, and also the plans Democrats have if they come back. There are no plans for Democrats to do anything that is actually going to reduce prices for Americans.
1: My full interview with Kimberly Strassel of the Wall Street Journal and a Fox News contributor, available online at GuyBensonShow.com. 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When we come back, the home stretch, there's a controversy, a bit of a tempest, over the New York Times and their list of the top 100 TV shows of the 21st century. We'll weigh in on that coming up.
0: Not the same talking points here. 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
2: 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Well, the New York Times just recently put out its top 100 list for television shows this century. So from 2000 and on. So there's a lot of options there, of course. And people, of course, have lots of thoughts on this. And there are gripes and there are arguments playing out online among fans of certain shows. Let me just tell you what the top 10 are. And I'm just going to go through the top 10 list and kind of give very quick commentary, and then we can see if Christine has any thoughts on her end. Number 10 is a show called Atlanta. And I am barely aware of this show. I think it was a pretty recent show, might have been on FX. I might be wrong about that. I don't know much about that program. Like, I don't know about the buzz. Apparently, it was well regarded. I'm surprised to see it on the list just because I didn't. Maybe I'm living under a rock. Maybe I've totally missed something. But that was not really on my radar. Number 9, Curb Your Enthusiasm, which I'm actually a little shocked at myself because I'm such a Seinfeld fan. And Larry David's sense of humor generally hits with me. And I've watched the show in dribs and drabs, like little bits and pieces of it. I've seen an episode here, an episode there through the years, but I've never really actually gone through and watched Curb. I don't know why. It's a little, like, cringe, awkward to watch, but that's kind of the point. It hasn't been front and center, and I should probably fix that at some point. That's an HBO show. Number 8, 30 Rock. NBC, Tina Fey, Alec Baldwin. It is so good. I think I've seen every episode at this point. I love 30 Rock. I'm glad it's in the top 10. It is very clever. The rapid-fire jokes are fantastic. And the little storylines, I'm not a huge Alec Baldwin fan in real life, but his character, Jack Donaghy, is just an all-time great character in television. And I'm just on board fully for 30 Rock being in the top 10. 7 is Veep. Julia Louis-Dreyfus of Northwestern University, I'll point out. One of her best roles of all time. I still probably think Elaine is more iconic on Seinfeld, but this is a very close second. Selena Meyer, it is so funny. It is so profane, but in a funny way. I just had seen a few episodes recently. In fact, I talked about it here on the show on one of my many flight adventures. There were episodes of Veep, and I was actually seated right behind Amy Klobuchar, who has the U.S. Senator from Minnesota, who's got some interesting stories about the way she's interacted with staff in the past. It was a little surreal watching a Veep episode while she was sitting right there, but that show's very, very funny, and in some ways, a very accurate representation, exaggerated, of course, but representation of how D.C. actually works. It's not House of Cards. It's not The West Wing. It's a lot closer to Veep. And the pettiness and the stupidity and the bumbling and that character, that whole show, I think is fantastic. 6 is Game of Thrones. I've seen a little bit of it. It's just not my genre. I'm not into the dragons and, you know, all that kind of like fantasy stuff. I've never been into it. I know that it is based on the books by George R.R. Martin of Northwestern University. Go Cats. I'm just going to keep mentioning that. And people love this. I mean, the tune-in factor, the watch parties, people are all about this show when it was going on. And I think there's different spin-offs still out there. But, like, for what it is, I think it's, you know, well-made and very popular. I've just seen only a few episodes because it just doesn't appeal to me. Number 5 is Fleabag. I have heard buzz around this show. I think it's a comedy, but I don't really know much beyond that. I think it's been off the air for a little while, but it had a significant following, and it was very critically acclaimed. Number 4 is Succession, which I started. Admittedly, I started it, and I just couldn't get into it. I didn't care for any of the characters. I didn't care about the drama. I know a lot of people were talking about, you know, everyone in the media is watching it. It just didn't do it for me. I petered out and just stopped watching Succession and never picked it back up. I know some people swear by it, just not me. Number 3, Mad Men. This is one that I bet I would like. I have not watched it. Is that the Don Draper character, I think, John Hamm? I know that this was just all the rage for years and is very well made as a period piece and is compelling. I think it'd be up my alley. I've just never gotten around to it, but that might change at some point. Number two is The Wire, which for my money is probably the best TV show I've ever seen. Period. Full stop. I watched it years ago. I blew through all the DVDs. My brother got me into The Wire. It is so gritty and realistic and captivating. At times, you almost forget you're watching fiction. You just got so sucked in. And the cast of characters, it is so, so well done about sort of Baltimore and all the various issues. It's kind of about, you know, the drug dealers versus the police, but there are other themes, politics, education, you know, unions, education, journalism. It is a spectacularly well done show. And I probably at some point want to rewatch the whole thing, start to finish, just to enjoy it all over again. And then the number one show of the 21st century, according to the New York Times on this list, is Breaking Bad, which I have seen in its entirety. I think is excellent. Walter White, that whole cast was terrific. It is very dramatic. It's sort of like this crazy show, but it is addictive. And I binge-watched Breaking Bad. I had one of the worst spoilers ever in my whole life. Some major plot development was spoiled shamelessly by someone that I know at a dinner. I will never forget that. I was not happy. Her husband was mortified. Like, he went white as soon as she spoiled that key moment. And I forgave her, but I'm still apparently a little salty about it all these years later. But yeah, really, really good. I would not put Breaking Bad as number one. I would probably put The Wire as number one, but Breaking Bad very much deserves a position near the top of this list, sort of the whole Mount Rushmore thing. I can buy that. Some of the other shows that I'm really into, I think the best TV comedy of all time, in my book, is Arrested Development. I love it so much. I love the characters. I particularly love Lucille Bluth, played by Jessica Walter. I think pound for pound, it's the funniest show ever made, at least as far as I'm concerned. And it actually did quite well. It's listed at number 12 overall. So I'm fairly satisfied with that. We talked about a show whose name is hard to say on the air with the FCC listening, S Creek. That is all the way down at 34. That brought a lot of people joy. I enjoyed it. I wouldn't put it as an elite show, but it was very good and sort of heartwarming and funny. The Bear, I like at least season one of that show about cooking in Chicago. That's down the list at 74. And then one of my, I wouldn't call it guilty pleasures, but just sort of brain candy that's very pleasant and sort of stress relieving and not terribly serious that I enjoy at the end of a day. Adam and I will watch episodes of The Great British Bake Off. That is listed at number 85. There's a few other shows along the line that I have loved that did or did not make the list. But before I comment any further, Christine, do you have strong thoughts either way on any of this stuff?
1: I do. I'm surprised that you aren't a Curb Your Enthusiasm fanatic.
2: I know. Me too.
1: I love it. I love it. But I do have to say, it's not something that you could just drop in on if you don't really know the plot or the people. I don't know. He just reminds me of just like everybody's annoying uncle that just always has a problem with something. Yeah. I just love it. I will tell you.
2: Pretty funny.
1: I could not get into 30 Rock. Bobby tried and tried and tried with me. I could not get into it. I feel like I am missing out.
2: Yeah.
1: I don't know why.
2: How can you not like 30 Rock?
1: I just didn't find it that funny.
2: Oh, no.
1: Veep is probably one of my all-time favorite shows. You got me into Veep.
2: Mm-hmm.
1: You told me to watch it. And she is that I'm going to go out and say it. I think she's a better character. Selena Meyer is a better character than Elaine.
2: I mean, I'm willing to hear that argument. I think that is at least possible. Sure.
1: Shocked. In shock. Your thoughts on Succession. I like thought you would be in love with that show.
2: No. Nope.
1: Want to tell you though, another all time favorite. And I think a lot of people, slept on this show, Fleabag. It was only two seasons. I just wish to God they had created more seasons. It is one of the best shows ever.
2: Is it a comedy? What is it?
1: It's like a dark comedy.
2: Okay.
1: Like a British dark comedy.
2: All right. Let me get into that.
1: Just started Mad Men. It's okay. And The Wire, I never watched. I think I have to. And okay, everybody's...
2: It's a little slow. I think I love it. I think it might be hard for you to get into, but you've got to really stick with it. But you don't kind of do that sort of thing. So my expectations are low for you on The Wire.
1: I don't.
2: Even though it's the best show I've ever seen.
1: And I'm sorry, but the cheese stands alone. I don't like Breaking Bad.
2: Wow.
1: I've tried. I watched the whole first season. I'm into the second season. And Bobby keeps telling me, keep going. But it seems depressing. I don't know.
2: It's a little depressing, but it's like at times has flashes of humor and then all this crazy stuff that happens. I don't know. And you just kind of follow it and you get sucked down with him as he keeps making these bad decisions. His life is breaking bad over and over again. And the fan base hated his wife, even though she's the person who's actually giving him good advice, but not for the entertainment factor of the plot. So she was sort of reviled as a character. I think it's a really good show. By the way, before we run, I want to make sure, because I hadn't seen it, so I just did a quick check, and I'm very glad to report another show that is way up there on the list for me is ranked 17th on this list. I'd put it higher, The Americans, which is about this couple living in the D.C. suburbs right by an FBI agent. They are deep, deep cover Soviet spies in the Cold War. And they were trained to seem like completely normal Americans, and they start a family, and they are spies. And this is in the 1980s. It is so good. Kerry Russell, it's excellent. So I'm going to give a shout-out to The Americans as well. Christine, last thought.
1: I'm sorry, Guy, but I do not think Arrested Development should be number 12.
2: It should be higher. You're right. We agree on that. You know, if you don't think Arrested Development is hilarious, I don't know what to tell you, but you're just, as you are so often, incorrect, just objectively incorrect on this front, and you might need to try again. You got to do better, Christine. Arrested Development is gold standard as far as TV comedies are concerned. That's my view. I'm sticking to it. Back here tomorrow on The Guy Benson Show, God willing, from the windy city of Chicago, WLS country. We'll talk to you then. Have a great night.
1: It's not something that you could just drop in on if you don't really know the plot or the people.
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10: The candidates for governor went head-to-head tonight, but there seems to be a winner. Here's Jason Campadonia. Democratic strategist Steve Maviglio.
11: You have to say Becerra won because there were no runs, no hits, no errors for either one of them.
10: Republican strategist Matt Klink.
12: I think that Steve Hilton wins on points, but Javier Becerra wins the race.
10: There was an awful lot of talk about President Trump during the debate. Maviglio.
11: Yeah, I mean, that's straight out of the Democratic playbook nationally.
10: Klink.
12: He's between a proverbial rock and a hard place.
10: Overall, the candidates didn't gain much ground.
13: And according to KTLA, search and rescue operations are underway after a medevac helicopter departing Catalina Island crashed into the ocean. Officials with the LAFD received reports of the crash just before 8 p.m. There may have been as many as five people aboard the aircraft when it crashed, although the exact number remains unknown. That's the latest. I'm Mark Mayfield.
14: In industry, in the 605 northbound before the 10, we still got that vehicle that's going down the embankment and causing the two right lanes to be blocked. It's causing slowdowns from Valley. Downtown LA on the 10 westbound connected to the northbound 110, we got a solo vehicle collision partially blocking the connector. In Irvine on the 241 southbound at the 133, we got a deer blocking the left lane. In Anaheim on the 91 westbound at the 55, we got an accident on the right shoulder. In Irvine on the 405 southbound off-ramp to the 55, we got a stall partially blocking the off-ramp.
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8: 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Gary McNamara and Eric Harley talk about everything from politics to social issues and news of the day. 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
2: All across America, we are Red Eye Radio. He is Eric Harley and I'm Gary McNamara. And so much to talk about today. By the way, some incredible polling numbers coming up here in just a little bit. Poll on economics.
1: Yeah.
2: And it says what we have always said. The majority of Americans are economically illiterate. We'll get to that coming up here in just a little bit. But, man, what a story this is coming out of Tennessee. Yeah. So many questions here. And this is the I'll just read the headline from CBS. Tennessee's attempt to execute Krista Pike using lethal injection fails. Tennessee officials say Wednesday night they were unable to carry out the execution of Krista Pike, according to an emergency motion filed by her attorneys and media witnesses. She has been transported to an area hospital. Pike was slated to be the first woman executed in Tennessee in the last 200 years when the Supreme Court ruled earlier Wednesday that her execution could proceed. According to media witnesses, authorities appeared to give Pike two doses of phenobarbital, and she was still awake and snoring more than 40 minutes after the last dose. The Associated Press reported at 8:53 p.m. local time, there was an announcement to escort media witnesses out of the area. An emergency motion was filed by her attorneys with the U.S. District Court for the Eastern District of Tennessee to halt the execution. According to the motion, Pike had not lost consciousness and still has a heartbeat and was audibly snoring. Her attorneys noted that the curtain in the execution chamber had gone down twice. Now, nowhere do they say that, they don't say, you know, how the U.S. District Court of the Eastern District of Tennessee, how they responded, and that's if that's the reason she went to the hospital or that was the decision of, you know, the prison officials.
1: Right.
2: I don't know that here.
1: There was a reporter from WKRN, Tori Gessner, who heard Pike say at one point, "My arm feels like it's about to bust. One spot is really throbbing." That is consistent with maybe an IV not being fully in or being administered correctly. Anybody who's had an IV, that actually happened to me back in 2019. And my right arm just started to swell, you know, because the fluid was staying in the arm. I don't know if that's what happened here, but it's consistent with something like that. And the question would be, then what happens from here?
2: In a statement, the Tennessee Department of Corrections said it followed every step of the state's lawful established execution protocol approved by the Attorney General's office. The lethal injection chemical in the protocol has consistently been effective, and the protocol does not allow
3: for additional procedures beyond what was carried out this evening. Krista Pike has been transported to an off-site medical facility. Her lawyer said tonight the state of Tennessee once again failed to carry out a lawful execution. Pike's attorney said in a statement provided to CBS News, "We take no pleasure in being right, but the concerns raised by Ms. Pike proved to be true. Difficult vein access, blown veins, degraded pentobarbital, no emergency medical care available when things inevitably go wrong, all under the protocol that remains veiled in secrecy. Chris is being treated at a nearby hospital. We have not been informed of her condition." It looks like here that the Department of Corrections said, this is a protocol. It didn't work. She goes to the hospital. Didn't look like it, because nowhere do they say that the court ordered this.
4: Right. That ordered her to go to the hospital, you mean?
3: Ordered her to go to the hospital, yeah. It's not in this story that I have that was updated about 45 minutes.
4: Well, I mean, you have no other directives. If this is the protocol, you followed protocol, and the person is still alive, then I would think this is part of protocol for that, at least that prison system or that state. I don't know. Because there's nothing else you can do. You followed the protocol. Nothing additional can be done to fully carry out the execution. So what happens from here is the question.
3: Just so you know, I mean, the crime was absolutely as heinous as you could get.
4: She was 18 at the time.
3: Right. This goes back to 1995. She'd been incarcerated since then for the murder that year of her former classmate, Colleen Slemmer. According to court records, Pike and Slemmer were students at a Job Corps center in Knoxville when Pike, then 18, tortured and killed her. There were accomplices, by the way, allegedly over comments that Slemmer made about her relationship. Pike's boyfriend and another friend helped carry out the attack and the murder. Now, it was the specifics of it are just, you know, brutal.
4: They are.
3: They tortured her for over an hour.
4: Yes.
3: Before they killed her, carved stuff into her chest, apparently, while she was alive, smashed her head with a rock, and then Pike took, as a souvenir, part of Slemmer's skull.
4: Yeah.
3: And so this was, again, when you look at this, this is 30 years that it took to get to this, you know, this particular point. And that's what the filing was all about, you know, her mental state, you know, her mental state back then, that it's been 30 years. She's been punished enough, you know, you name it. I mean, everything was used not to do this, but you wonder, you look at this and you say, how do you get it wrong?
4: Right.
3: I'm talking about, the process of doing it. Because you have to, I know it sounds morbid, but when it comes to execution, you've got to go through every single scenario. And we know that not only does the legislature do it, but medical groups and Department of Corrections all over the country do it. But this is going to be the biggest story, and this brings back the death penalty again. Probably will bring back the death penalty as a story like we haven't seen in a long, long time. Probably since the 90s, when it was, you know, late 80s, early 90s, where it was just, you know, the death penalty was one of the major topics. It really hasn't been for a significant period of time.
4: Yeah, it's interesting because if the defense here had brought up the concerns of administering, in her own particular case, administering IVs, collapsed veins, small veins, things like this, then did the state not account for that, or is there a procedure or a protocol where the state does account for that and says, all right, this is why we do it this way, this is why we do it in a two-step process? I don't know. I've been in a hospital where the IV wasn't administered properly. The fluid was just staying right there, basically right under my skin on top of the muscle, and it was just bloating up. You hear a reporter says that she said her arm was throbbing, and it was growing in size, basically. And so that is consistent with it not going into the vein. But the body at some point, I would think, would absorb it. The phenobarbital. But I don't know. And so I don't know what happens overnight. Because if this turns out to be, you know, where the body eventually absorbs it and she passes, this is going to be a point of contention with the process, as you mentioned, all over again. It already is. But that will further excel this conversation nationally on the death penalty.
3: I mean,
4: and
3: there's
4: and the methods of
3: death penalty. You know, one of the things with the death penalty, because, I mean, for talk radio, it was a topic for just years upon years upon years upon years, was, you know, if you aren't sure, you know, if you're not 100% sure, you know, that that person, you know, killed that person, you know, if it's circumstantial evidence.
4: Right.
3: Well, she admitted it. There's no doubt that she killed her.
4: Right.
3: There's no doubt at all that she did what she did. In fact, from what I remember, she confessed, you know, to doing it. So, you know, that was never in question. That was, you know, that might have been brought up early on, but that's not, I didn't see any of her attorneys arguing that, you know, there was circumstantial evidence or she didn't do it or whatever.
4: I think it more surrounded her age, the influence by others and, you know, this almost cult-like with her friends type of carrying out this attack on the victim. And so, you know, that's what you would do if the evidence was overwhelming and it, especially if your client had a confession, then you're going to go for the fact that she's 18. She's just a child. She's influenced by others. Anything at the very least to avoid the death penalty. But that didn't happen. There was a stay, and then the Supreme Court recently, and the Supreme Court overrode that stay.
3: Yeah, there's a stay yesterday. I can't remember if we were on the air or not. But the stay yesterday, and just hours later, the Supreme Court
4: overrode that and said, no, you know, you can do it. And so now here we are, and a very disturbing situation, you know, and the question with what if she lives?
3: Well, you know, some of the interesting comments that I've seen from people is, on especially on social media was, it was a heinous crime, life without prison, but isn't it torture to wait 30 years? Well, it's not like the state waited 30 years to do it. It was because her lawyers filed appeal after appeal after appeal after appeal. But it seems to be, well, it really doesn't matter, no matter what the situation, is it cruel and unusual punishment not to execute the person necessarily, but to make them wait 30 years before you do it, even if the lawyers are the ones, her lawyers are the ones that caused it, which I found interesting.
4: Mm-hmm. Yeah. Yeah, I mean, that conversation's been around for a while. In Texas, we have shortened the appeals process. So that happened, gosh, I don't know, 15, 20 years ago. Ron White actually made a joke about it. You know, in my Texas, in my state, we put in a fast lane. Other states are trying to, you know, do away with the death penalty. In my state, they put in a fast lane. But the idea is, because, you know, there was this back and forth of, well, we shouldn't, you know, pay for the prison system to feed them and house them because it's more expensive. And, you know, they deserve the death penalty. Well, the death penalty, because of the appeals process, actually is more expensive for the state.
3: In this case, without question.
4: In this case, without. And I think that's, you know, I don't recall the legislative process in Texas that shortened the appeals process, but I think that was part of the concern, if I remember correctly, of saying, look, you know, you can only do this for so long. I am a proponent of making sure that, you know, I mean, again, you want to make sure they're absolutely guilty, you know, and also are aware of what they did. You want to make sure that right from wrong, essentially. And that's been part of the conversation.
3: Well, you know, we had talked about the Clancy situation. We said, well, look, the reality is nobody, as you've said many times, nobody can get inside the brain.
4: Right.
3: And so if you can't get inside the brain, it's not whether she's found guilty by, you know, or not guilty by reason of insanity or guilty.
4: Right.
3: The thing is, it doesn't matter either way. You never get out of of either a jail or an institution.
4: Right.
3: That has to be the standard.
4: Yeah.
3: Because we're all debating what we don't know is inside of a mind.
4: Right.
3: Right. And so the solution is you commit a heinous murder. You commit what is viewed as capital murder. And it doesn't matter whether you're, yeah, whether you're insane or not, there should be no therapy that puts you out on the street 10 years later.
4: Exactly. Medical professionals have debates about this kind of stuff all the time. In fact, are often witnesses for both sides of a case. But you can't, it is, as you know, as you just mentioned, as we've talked about, it's impossible to know what was, not only what goes through a person's mind at any given moment, but especially more precisely, what was in that person's mind, what was their state of mind at the time that they committed the murders. And that's what you have to get into.
3: Because the first role of government, because you can debate all you want about what the situation should be with this person and whether you could rehabilitate it. To me, that doesn't matter. The only thing that matters is the government's responsibility to protect the public from the worst criminals, irrespective of the reason that they did it.
4: Right.
3: Because when we're talking about you've been found guilty, that's not, you know, of first degree premeditated capital murder.
4: Right.
3: Well, you've been found guilty. There's no self-defense argument here.
4: Right. Right.
3: You know, and at that point, it doesn't matter. They stay in prison forever.
4: Yes.
3: They don't get out.
4: Right.
3: That's why it's called capital murder.

0: are going to Israel. We will get to that coming up here in a little bit. You saw that the FBI stopped a plot to attack the Texas Capitol building.
1: Yeah,
0: and that was because this guy was again ticked off at Israel.
1: Right.
0: So
1: yeah,
0: we'll get to all of those coming up. Plus some incredible polling out there on a number of issues. First, economics. You know, you look at, you know, what one thing people haven't talked about, the last three polls of the Minnesota governor's race. One point.
1: Yeah. I saw that.
0: One point. And, you know, what does that mean? It means that you can still win. You know, we've talked about where the Republicans are having problems, and a lot of the places are having problems is in red states. Now, Michigan with the, you know, Syed, you know, situation where he's up, that you may look at that as an exception. But if you're a strong candidate, and you look at the one poll showed that it's closer for Hochul than she would like.
1: Yeah,
0: you know, for that election. So we'll get to all those things coming up here. What else do we got? The Cornell 7.
1: Mm.
0: And since you know, we have our podcast and everything else.
1: Yeah.
0: Podcast listeners are very wary of AI generated hosts.
1: Wow.
0: We'll get to that.
1: We're real, by the way.
0: Yes.
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3: Southern California is bracing for a significant fall heat wave. Daniel Martindale explains.
4: The National Weather Service calls it a major and long-lasting heat wave. Temperatures are expected to be 10 to 15 degrees above normal starting Friday. Some forecasters are calling for 7 to 10 days of heat. Others are calling for it to remain abnormally hot through October 15th. Computer models are currently split on how long the heat will last. Humidity is not expected to be as high as it was during the heat waves in August and September. The region is not expected to see real rain chances again until November.
3: And KTLA reports that search and rescue operations are underway after a medevac helicopter departing Catalina Island crashed into the ocean. The LAFD received reports of the crash just before 8 p.m. There may have been as many as five people aboard the aircraft when it crashed, though the exact number remains unknown. That's the latest. I'm Mark Mayfield.
5: In Southgate onto 710 southbound before Imperial Highway, give yourself another 5 minutes of drive time there. A gray sedan has blocked the center divider and it's causing stop and go traffic from Firestone. In Industry, some good news coming out of there onto 605 northbound before the 10. An earlier accident involving a vehicle that has gone down the embankment. All of that has been cleared up and traffic is opening up there. In Long Beach onto 91 westbound before Long Beach Boulevard, we got a mattress blocking the middle lane there as well.
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0: website to avoid alienated Muslim voters. She was doing an interview with the Stranger, I guess must be a podcast, when asked about why LGBTQ advocacy was missing from her platform. She later said, well, she was, basically misquoted in a way because she was in a hostile interview environment. That her remarks were distorted. No, they weren't.
1: Yeah, no.
0: By the way, she did lose, though.
1: Yeah.

We are Red Eye Radio. He's Eric Cronin. I'm Gary McNamara. It wasn't Michigan. It was in Washington State. Washington State congressional candidate Melissa Chaudhry faced intense backlash after admitting she omitted LGBTQ rights from her campaign.

0: 790.
1: KABC. A second teachers union is suing California for delaying billions of dollars in school funding. Here's Dina Kodiak.
2: The California Teachers Association filed a lawsuit this month. Unions say nearly $6 billion was delayed, labeled as a settle-up money to be paid later. The state says such delays are normal until tax money arrives. A second union with 120,000 members has now joined the lawsuit. Officials say schools shouldn't rely on unpredictable funding. Unions want nearly $4 billion paid for 2025-26 and to stop future delays.
1: And one person is still missing after a medical helicopter crashed in the water next to Catalina Island. At least four people were rescued after the Reach Air Medical Services helicopter crashed a little bit before 8 p.m. on Wednesday night. Two people reportedly in stable condition. The LAFD and the U.S. Coast Guard continue to help with the operation. That's the latest. I'm Mark Mayfield.
3: In downtown LA, the 110 southbound connected to the 10, we've got that hit-and-run crash partially blocking the connector and causing significant backups. In Carson on the 110 southbound before Torrance, we got a disabled vehicle blocking the left lane, causing some slowdowns there as well. In Santa Fe Springs on the 605 northbound before Slauson Avenue, we got an accident blocking the right shoulder. In Commerce on the 5 northbound after Washington Boulevard, we got another accident that's been moved to the right shoulder, and there's delays behind that accident as well.
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9: Here is the news.
10: KABC. A second teachers union suing California for delaying billions of dollars in school funding. The California Teachers Association filed the lawsuit. Unions say nearly $6 billion was delayed. The candidates for governor went head-to-head, and there seems to be a winner.
11: Democratic strategist Steve Maviglio.
12: You have to say Becerra won because there were no runs, no hits, no errors for either one of them.
11: Republican strategist Matt Klink.
13: I think that Steve Hilton wins on points, but Javier Becerra wins the race.
11: There was an awful lot of talk about President Trump during the debate. Maviglio.
12: Yeah, I mean, that's straight out of the Democratic playbook nationally.
11: Klink.
13: He's between a proverbial rock and a hard place.
11: I'm Jason Campadonia.
10: The governor signed legislation aimed at repeat and organized theft of copper and other metal from public infrastructure. That's the latest. I'm Bob Montague.
0: KABC Dependable Traffic. 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
14: In Pomona, give yourself a little extra drive time as you're going on the 57 southbound before Diamond Bar Boulevard. There's an accident currently blocking the right shoulder. It's causing some delays as you approach the exit. In Lebec on the 5 southbound after Smoky Bear, we've got a disabled vehicle blocking the center divider, causing a bit of a delay as you approach there as well. In Commerce on the 5 northbound after Washington, we've got another accident blocking the right shoulder, causing significant slowdowns as you head towards there.
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0: We are Red Radio. He is Eric Cronin. I'm Gary McNamara. All right. The polling hour. Interesting thing. You know, we looked at earlier this week, I believe it was the NBC poll, and I think there was another poll out that showed that the Republicans, yeah, there is a new poll because I saw Fox, I don't know if it was a Fox News poll, I saw it earlier tonight, the favorability of Democrats, 22%.
1: Wow.
0: And Republicans are actually, Republicans poll more favorably right now than Democrats. On the issues, especially economics and the war, no. The other thing is, when you see the last three polls for the Minnesota U.S. Senate race, the Democrat up by 1 point in three different polls, and that is within, again, the margin of error, and undecideds in one poll, 11%, and 6%, and let me get the other one, and 12%.
1: Wow.
0: So if you've got undecided, are you more likely to go with the person who is going to bring out change? And right now, the person that will bring out change in Minnesota because of the fraud would be the Republican.
1: The Republican. It's that's the answer. And
0: so you look at it, and that's my hope. My hope is that when we see the polls, and normally as you get closer, the polls get more accurate as people get more serious. My hope is that they'll look and they'll say, okay, yeah, like you said, and I think you said it perfectly. Any of the problems we have with Republicans are fixable. With the Democrats, they're not.
1: With Iran, with pricing, with the economy, there are things the GOP can do on all three of those fronts. Because, you know, the question would be what people would be concerned with, if they're concerned about the war with Iran,

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0: En garde!
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2: One person still missing after a medical helicopter crashed in the water next to Catalina Island. At least four people rescued after the Reach Air Medical Services helicopter crashed. A member of the city council in El Monte may be out of a job.
3: Mayor Jessica Ancona from El Monte.
4: Councilmember Herrera should resign.
3: It's come to light that Councilman Herrera's got a rap sheet.
4: Three DWI cases, including a felony, an arrest for attempted indecency with a child, a separate indecent exposure case.
3: She says if Herrera won't step down,
4: I'm going to call on the residents of El Monte to launch a recall effort.
3: We called Herrera's office.
5: Martin Herrera
6: is out of the office.
3: I'm Jason Campadonia.
2: A local emergency proclamation now active for Seal Beach in preparation for the upcoming El Nino. The proclamation designed to support the city's preparation for severe storms. That's the latest. I'm Bob Montague.
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8: Well, perfect choices in these coming elections. My personal, you know, Mount Olympus of presidential, congressional, and Senate candidates, I would put Ronald Reagan at the top. Reagan's crushing of the Soviet Union, you know, maybe it's one of those Halcyon Day effects. However, even Reagan, there was stuff that got screwed up. Simpson-Mazzoli, the border was not really under control. You're never going to get a perfect candidate, but the record right now is clear. The rest of the show today, we're going to focus on that. We're going to give you facts and information you're not going to get from the lying left-wing media that should make that contrast crystal clear. More coming up.
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10: Police responded to Benjamin Franklin High School in Highland Park to investigate a student death that prompted the campus to be placed on lockdown. LA Unified School District said the campus was placed on lockdown as authorities responded. Southern California bracing for a significant heat wave.
11: Temperatures are expected to be 10 to 15 degrees above normal starting Friday. Some forecasters are calling for 7 to 10 days of heat. Others are calling for it to remain abnormally hot through October 15th. Computer models are currently split on how long the heat will last. Humidity is not expected to be as high as it was during the heat waves in August and September. The region is not expected to see real rain chances again until November. I'm Daniel Martindale.
10: A new study says that having a sense of purpose in life might protect your brain against dementia. People who recorded a higher sense of purpose in life had a 20% lower odd of dementia. That's the latest. I'm Bob Montague.
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6: KABC. Police responded to Benjamin Franklin High School in Highland Park to investigate a student death that prompted the campus to be placed on lockdown. LA Unified School District said that the campus was placed on lockdown as authorities responded. A second teachers union suing California for delaying billions of dollars in school funding.
7: The California Teachers Association filed a lawsuit this month. Unions say nearly $6 billion was delayed, labeled as settle-up money to be paid later. A second union with 120,000 members has now joined the lawsuit. Unions want nearly $4 billion paid for 2025-26 and to stop future delays. Last year, nearly $2 billion was delayed over a year. I'm Dina Kodiak.
6: A local emergency proclamation now active for Seal Beach in preparation for the upcoming El Nino season. That's the latest. I'm Bob Montague.
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0: Hello there. Good morning. I'm Brooke Thomas.
1: Thanks for being with us. It's October the 1st, start of a new month. I'm Bob DiCastro, and this is Good Day LA at 5 a.m.
0: That's right.
1: We want to get right to some breaking news right now. Two people are dead, two others injured after a medical helicopter crash off of Catalina Island. Right now, crews are searching the waters for a fifth person. The survivors of that crash were later airlifted to UCLA Reagan Medical Center.
0: We have Mario Ramirez live in San Pedro with more on what we know about the crash at this time. Mario.
2: Brooke, right now we're at LA County Fire Station 111 here in San Pedro near the base for the U.S. Coast Guard here. And we can tell you this is very much still an active search and recovery mission here, searching the water with search and rescue teams. And we're also waiting to hear from NTSB investigators who are expected to arrive today to begin the process of trying to determine exactly what caused this medical helicopter to come down late last night. Let's get right to the map and show you exactly where this happened. You can see the area, giving you a general idea. It happened in the waters near Avalon shortly after that helicopter took off from Catalina Island. LA County Fire says first responders were dispatched just before 8 o'clock, 7:53 last night. We're told five people were on board. Four of them recovered from the water. Two were pronounced dead at the scene. Two others flown to hospitals on the mainland in stable condition. And this morning, the search is focused on finding that fifth person. So let's show you this next piece of video because we saw part of that massive response unfold last night. Two of the victims brought to Ronald Reagan UCLA Medical Center, LA County Fire, lifeguards, the Sheriff's Department, Avalon Fire, and the U.S. Coast Guard have all been involved in this operation. And that helicopter, we've learned, operated by Reach Air Medical Services. And the NTSB says the aircraft involved was a Eurocopter EC-135P2. Reports identify the two people killed as the pilot and a flight nurse, but authorities haven't yet publicly released their names, and that search has been underway since last night. Crews working from the air and on the water, and LA County Fire says the operation is expected to continue through the morning until that fifth person is found. And at this point, we still don't know what caused the helicopter to crash so soon after takeoff. That'll be a major part of the investigation, and that is where the NTSB comes in. So again, investigators are expected to arrive. That'll be the lead on this the investigation, and we're also waiting for an update on the Coast Guard as that search continues for the fifth person that is still unaccounted for at this hour. For now, we're live here in San Pedro. We'll send it back to you, Bob and Brooke.
0: All right, Mario. Thank you. Let's go to Samana now with a check on your forecast. Good morning.
3: Good morning, Brooke. Good morning, Bob. And to all our viewers out there, we've been talking about how October brings more heat. And today being the first, we're already going to notice temperatures going to be above average, but the real heat arrives Friday. So tomorrow into the weekend, a long duration heat wave extending all the way into the latter part of next week. We've got temperatures well above normal, a range of 10 to even 15 degrees above average. In the early morning hours, we've got numbers right now about 61 degrees in Pasadena, a cool and quiet start to the morning. We've got a lot of sunshine on the way and temperatures all the way down to the coast. We're looking at 80 degrees. It'll be a warm afternoon. Hot for inland areas, valleys in the IE, about 95 degrees. We will be introducing extreme heat watches and warnings as early as tomorrow. And those watches and warnings will be, again, in place through next Thursday. Mountain communities, about 78 degrees, mid-90s for high deserts. And low deserts, 100 degrees and dry. More details on the 7-day forecast coming up. Meantime, traffic conditions, it is busy out on the roads as well. We do have, unfortunately, a fatality crash involving a motorcycle. This is going to be the eastbound side of the 105 at Crenshaw Boulevard in the Hawthorne area. All eastbound lanes are shut down until further notice, and it's also impacting the westbound direction. And also, just before midnight, we have this semi versus vehicle northbound side of 57 at the 210. We do have some video to show you of this, a lot of debris on the roadway. Again, the SIG alert in place, also until further notice. Really difficult to get through. As you can see, crews are on scene. Concrete and debris still scattered about there. And unfortunately, this is going to tie traffic up for quite a bit. Again, the semi versus a wall. Send back over to you, Brooke, Bob.
1: All right. Samana, thank you.
0: Mm-hmm. Mental health counselors will be at Highland Park High School today to help those affected by the death of a student who fell from a fourth floor balcony.
1: The Franklin High School student's death happened at about 1 yesterday afternoon. The school cited it a medical emergency which required the campus to be placed on a lockdown.
0: Oh, my goodness.
1: Videos obtained by Fox 11 appear to back witness statements showing the reddish-haired student was in a fight and beaten by another student just moments before he ran out of the classroom and possibly appeared to leap over the railing.
4: I look up and I see kids fighting, and I see a kid getting hurt pretty bad, you know, and he runs out the classroom, and I go outside to see the commotion, and I see him lift himself up, and he just throws himself over the fourth floor.
5: You could see people crying, you could see people so emotional. It's like heartbreaking to see these people be like this.
1: In an email to the school community last night, the principal stated she could not share additional information because of privacy and confidentiality laws. She did add additional mental health counselors will be available to support students today. Let's get to the midterm elections. It was a showdown on the debate stage last night.
0: Yeah, the two men vying to lead California went head-to-head for the first and likely only time this election season. And, as expected, Democrat Javier Becerra and Republican Steve Hilton clashed on stage in Los Angeles. The candidates made their closing arguments to voters on why they are best suited to take on the state's biggest challenges. KTVU political reporter Greg Lee has the big takeaways.
6: Days before ballots for the November general election are mailed, the two candidates for California governor faced off in their only scheduled debate. Democrat Javier Becerra and Republican Steve Hilton took on the top issue for voters, the cost of living, by blaming each other's parties.
7: What I wouldn't do, Steve, is try to convince the people of California that proposing Trump tax policies, promising Trump tax cuts, believing you're going to get better results than Trump has gotten so far to date.
8: We need to bring jobs back to California. Right now, because of your policies, we have the highest poverty rate and the highest unemployment rate in America. That's because high taxes have driven business out.
6: Becerra leads by double digits in recent polls in a state where Democrats outnumber Republicans nearly 2-1. But a majority of voters also believe the state's headed in the wrong direction. Hilton acknowledged an uphill climb, but promised change if elected and tried to thread the needle of his endorsement from President Trump.
8: All you ever say is Trump, Trump, Trump.
7: No, let me.
8: And that's nothing but an insult to every Californian who is desperate for something to change in this state, and all you're offering is more of the same.
7: Your words, Trump, Trump, Trump, because he is your supporter. You chased his endorsement.
8: That's all you can say on every question.
7: And you just said it too, and your policies say it every day.
8: Because you've got nothing.
6: The candidates answered questions on the housing crisis, climate, immigration, and AI on the heels of President Trump's meeting with tech leaders agreeing to self-regulation.
7: The president got a pinky promise in this forum that he had with the AI leaders. That's all he got.
8: Here in this state, we lead this industry, and I think we need to lead the regulation of this industry as well.
6: The two men have run polar opposite campaigns, Becerra keeping a low profile, while Hilton has crisscrossed the state speaking to voters and reporters, Hilton criticizing his opponent's strategy and record.
8: You've never created a job. You've never actually had to make any money of your own. All you've ever done is spent other people's money in every government job you've had.
6: Becerra defended his career and used a question on the state's homelessness crisis to point to his experience as his strength.
7: As Attorney General, I demanded accountability, and I will make sure that as governor, I will demand accountability of our local governments who have control of the streets in their cities and in their counties.
6: Both men closed by arguing why the other is the wrong choice to lead the state.
8: That spirit is being crushed by this bloated, nanny state, bureaucratic government that Javier has been a part of for 36 years and would continue. It's time to try something different.
7: You can't expect a guy who has never been in office like this to go in there and do the right job. Steve, there aren't training wheels in the governor's office.
0: All right, all registered voters in Los Angeles County will be mailed a vote-by-mail ballot. Ballots can be returned at any vote-by-mail ballot drop box, in person, at any vote center in Los Angeles County, or by mail. The ballot drop boxes will remain open until 8 p.m. on Election Day, Tuesday, November 3rd. Voters in Orange County can expect mail-in ballots on Monday. Of course, you know, you can always just go and vote old school way.
1: That's right. The early vote centers, I think, open on Saturday. Or over the weekend on the 5th. A rock slide forces the closure of a staircase leading to Agate State Beach in Laguna Beach. The city says the rock slide wiped out a large chunk of bluff beneath a lookout and staircase near the intersection of Agate Street and Ocean Way. The city says pounding surf from Hurricane Polo triggered the slide. No injuries have been reported. The public is advised to stay away from the area.
3: Yeah, the coast line continues to get battered. Mm-hmm. We are watching currently Hurricane Rachel that's spinning off the coast of Mexico. And eventually it's going to track a little north and a little west. And some of that swell energy could arrive along our southland coast mm-hmm. sometime, perhaps even Monday into Tuesday.
1: So it's challenging because, again, we're back in the situation where we have elevating temperatures, right? So mm-hmm. everybody's going to be heading to the beach this weekend mm-hmm. because of the it's going to be a big jump.
3: There was the Pacific Air Show this weekend.
1: Oh, yeah, that's right.
3: Some good news in terms of our beach areas. Some of the swell energy from all the tropical activity has gone down a little. Mm-hmm. We don't have the gravitational pull of the moon to bring tides higher than normal. So it's actually going to be a good day at the beach, but you add temperatures and heat is going to be the big concern there. 90 degrees possible for Huntington Beach this weekend. If you're heading over to the air show, you want to make sure you protect yourself against the excessive heat. Extreme heat watches and warnings will be in place beginning as early as tomorrow. And speaking of Huntington Beach, at least for today, we've got really comfortable temperatures in the 70s and warming up into the 80s potentially. So it'll be a warm afternoon before it turns downright hot. And even just a difference of 24 hours ago, Oxnard, 6 degrees warmer already, 4 degrees warmer in portions of Riverside. And you get the idea. Temperatures today, relatively not going to be as hot as what's coming. Dangerous heat wave extending all the way through next Thursday, if you can believe that. 95 degrees for Woodland Hills, 99 in San Bernardino, and those interior valleys, those temperatures could soar up to 106 degrees is possible. Mainly 90s, variation of upper 90s for inland areas, low 90s for coastal communities, again, highly possible. Taking a look ahead for Ontario, you can see jumping into the triple digits, extending, yes, the full week of the first full week of October. Now, traffic conditions, take a look outside. It's a rough ride out there as well. We continue to watch this. Sig alert has lanes blocked off, at least the right shoulder to one lane, semi versus a wall. A lot of cleanup work being done. Northbound side of 57 at the 210, debris still in the roadway. And sadly, just before 3 o'clock this morning, a motorcycle versus a vehicle led to this fatality crash. Eastbound 105 at Crenshaw Boulevard. All eastbound lanes continue to be shut down. So just a heads up on your right there. 101 south and northbound at Moore Park Street. Street at least looks good there. What's going on?
1: Busy. All right, Simone, thank you.
3: We'll be right back.
9: 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Just added to the lineup at the Canyon and Agora Hills Train. Also just added the Temptations coming to both the Saban Theater in Beverly Hills and the Oxnard Performing Arts Center. Coming to the Canyon and Agora Hills, Thelma Houston, Oriente, Alvin Bishop, Bullet Boys, Armored Satan Metal Church, Sister Hazel, Samantha Fish, Oingo Boingo former members, Otmar Liebart, Too Short, and more. 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
0: Hey there, welcome back. You're watching Good Day LA, and if you're listening to us on 790 KABC Radio, thank you for joining us. 516 this morning, a pilot and a group of passengers are being hailed as heroes this morning after preventing what Israeli officials are calling a possible terrorist attack.
1: The co-pilot is accused of trying to intentionally crash the plane. We also have new video and a warning now that some of it may be graphic. That's Doug Luzader joining us live with that new video and new reaction this morning. Doug, good morning.
24: Good morning. This is an extraordinary story with the investigation now underway into what led to this attack and how passengers and the injured pilot were able to save their plane.
25: A passenger caught the moments of terror as a Fly Dubai flight on its way to Israel with more than 170 people on board began plummeting.
26: It was very terrifying. You feel in a moment that you lose it.
25: Video shows the bloody aftermath of what witnesses say was an attack by the co-pilot on the pilot, who was just able to unlock the cockpit door to allow passengers to rush in and intervene. Flight tracking shows the erratic path as the jet plunged thousands of feet. Israeli Prime Minister Benjamin Netanyahu later greeted the Israeli passenger, a plumber, who was able to grab the controls and stop the descent after the co-pilot was subdued. Another flight crew that happened to be on board was able to land the plane in Saudi Arabia, where the attacker was taken into custody and the pilot is being treated.
27: He had to save them, and he acted with coolness of judgment and heroism that is just tremendous courage that prevented another 9/11.
25: The rest of the passengers were greeted with cheers as they later arrived in Tel Aviv.
28: It's an incredible story.
25: Talking to reporters in the Oval Office, President Trump said he had spoken with Netanyahu.
28: It seems as though the co-pilot was perhaps a terrorist or perhaps a whack job.
24: Okay, and that is essentially among the questions this morning, the motive and whether another country could have been behind the attack. Back to you guys.
1: Yeah, some part of that investigation, whether or not an actual state is responsible for this or whether or not this person was just independently a lone wolf and was inspired to do something, all that part of the investigation. Some of these accounts, personal accounts, Doug, from these passengers are absolutely unbelievable, including one who said that after the individual was pulled out of the cockpit, he grabbed the controls and pulled up the throttle to right-size the plane and says to Netanyahu, yeah, I watch these airline investigation videos. I know what to do.
24: Yeah, he apparently pulled back on the yoke to arrest the descent. But, you know, it had plummeted so quickly.
0: Right.
24: That you're beyond the structural bounds of the aircraft at that point. And there are a number of reports that there was damage to the rudder, perhaps because of that. But yeah, he knew what to do, at least to immediately get the plane leveled off to some degree before the other flight crew that miraculously happened to be in the back of the plane came forward to actually land.
0: Yeah, that part is interesting, too. There was, luckily, a flight crew that could take over. That this whole thing, I just keep thinking about the people, and just when there's a little bit of turbulence, Doug, like, it shakes me, and I'm not afraid to fly. And so imagining what they experienced, I just, you know, I hope mentally they're all okay today.
24: Yeah, and look, you know, after 9/11, people respond differently to these kinds of things. And, you know, they want to take action because of the, you know, the potential for something like this, someone that wants to perhaps intentionally crash the plane.
1: Wow. I think about it when I fly myself now, you know.
0: Like, what would you do?
1: Yeah, and I look around, I'm like, who else would help? You know what I mean? Mm-hmm. But, you know, people will spring into action. They know that this is what you have to do.
0: For sure, for sure.
1: Yeah. Mm-hmm. All right, Doug Lazier live for us in Washington. Doug, thank you.
24: Thank you.
1: 5:20 is your time. Let's get to Samada. And we're looking at some really big changes here in our forecast.
2: We really are. Temperatures are expected to rise and dangerous heat on the way. It's October 1st and temperatures, again, cranking up. Good Day LA weather brought to you by 3-Day Blinds. It's the early morning hours you may want to take advantage of, especially today, where temperatures are actually really comfortable, mainly in the 60s. But even overnight temperatures are expected to warm up. So perhaps expect summer-like conditions in October. Temperatures today for downtown LA, 88 degrees, slightly warmer than yesterday's temperature of 86. And that's a 7-degree jump above normal. But moving ahead, even downtown LA, we might be back in the upper 90s and flirting with triple digit heat. Sunrise at 6:48 this morning under mostly clear conditions, perhaps a few low level clouds. And we've got extreme heat watches and extreme heat warnings in place beginning tomorrow. Now sending back over to you two.
1: Happened off of Catalina Island. We're going to listen in. This is from San Pedro and the Coast Guard station.
3: Yes, this morning we still have our teams out who have been out overnight from Coast Guard Station, Los Angeles, Long Beach. We have also launched an aircraft out of San Diego who will be arriving on scene at approximately 6 a.m. And then we also have divers and a remote operated vehicle that are going to be arriving on scene also around 6 o'clock this morning to continue the search efforts.
4: Is this being considered right now still a rescue? I mean, like, do we still think this person is alive?
3: We still are continuing to actively search from the Coast Guard, and we are still searching for those reasons.
5: Can you take us through the recovery from last night and the two victims and their condition?
3: Yes, so from last night, we understand that there were five people aboard a medical helicopter that was leaving and departing from Catalina Island, and it crashed shortly after takeoff. And from what we understand from last night, there were four people recovered from the aircraft. Two of those people were last reported are in stable condition at a higher level of care. And we unfortunately got the news that two of the people who were on board were reported as deceased.
5: Do you have any information about what the weather was like at that time when they took off from Avalon?
3: I don't currently have that information.
6: What about some of the challenges overnight? I mean, I imagine the water's difficult to search during that time. Can you talk about some of the challenges crews were facing?
3: Sure. For overnight searching, the weather conditions were actually ideal. We have very warm temperatures right now in the water and also light winds and light seas. So we had excellent search conditions throughout the night.
6: What about currents? Is there a possibility that this could be expanded because of any type of currents? I know we've been dealing with those beach hazard statements in rough conditions.
3: Yes. Yes. So anytime we have a search that extends for several hours, there's always an associated drift area where the debris from the crash, as well as any people who are aboard, could be drifting due to winds, currents, and seas. So we have special equipment and technology that helps to inform us where to search based on those conditions.
7: How far off the coast was the crash, and do you know if the one person that's missing was the patient on a gurney? Do we know?
3: Right now, we know that the crash occurred about several hundred yards. I don't have the exact distance. We're hoping to verify that this morning with some of the potential divers and the remote operated vehicle. And we're still identifying the names and status of all the victims who are on board.
5: Do you know why the medevac helicopter was originally called to that location? What were they doing? Who were they transporting? Do you have any information about that?
3: We have information that we believe that the medical aircraft was transporting a person off the island for additional medical care on the mainland.
5: Was it an emergency, or was it just to get them to a different hospital?
3: I don't have that information.
4: Is this still a rescue operation this morning, or is it now recovery?
3: So I'd say it's still an active search and rescue. So we're treating it as an emergency rescue situation at this time.
8: So it's a patient. Is it possible that patient is still strapped into a gurney and inside whatever's left of the helicopter?
3: I don't have information about that at this time.
5: I want to go over again the equipment and the people that you're sending to do this. And have they been working all night, or are they starting up again this morning?
3: That's a great question. We have teams who have been working throughout the night. The teams who are departing this morning, so we just had a fresh crew from Air Station San Diego. That is a new crew that will be arriving on scene at 0600. We also have teams that were not working overnight that are departing from the fire department, as well as the Los Angeles County Sheriff's Department, that are coming on scene this morning.
5: And you mentioned a dive team too.
3: Yes.
5: Tell me about again the equipment you're using: boats, helicopters. What?
3: Yes, we're currently searching with a 45-foot small boat, and we have an MH-60 from Air Station, a Jayhawk helicopter from Air Station San Diego, U.S. Coast Guard, and then a remote-operated vehicle from Los Angeles County Fire Department and divers from Los Angeles County Sheriff's Department.
8: So has anybody reached the actual helicopter yet, the wreckage?
3: My understanding from last night is that there was some debris recovery. I don't have more information at this time of what exactly had been recovered, or the status of the actual, larger pieces of the aircraft.
4: Are you doing the recovery effort the rescue of the person and the recovery of the wreckage at the same time, or are those separate crews? How does that work? Because it feels like there's sort of two things that need to happen.
3: Yes. So.

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3: For the missing person?
4: Yes, we did. We have not stopped searching, and we will continue to search pending any further developments.
5: Is the sunrise going to help crews? Can you explain that when the sun comes up, how that'll change the search?
4: Yes, I think first of all, the sunrise helps with safety, and when divers are going out and operating this type of equipment, definitely adds the safety factor to start that in daylight. And then in addition to that, for the search at night, we still have equipment that allows us to search effectively at night, and but obviously having daylight and all visual resources definitely helps.
3: Are they Coast Guard divers or from another agency?
4: The divers are from the Los Angeles County Fire Department. I'm sorry, apologize. The divers are from the Los Angeles County Sheriff's Department.
3: Will you be providing another update later on?
4: Yes, we can. We'll be sure to pass any important updates.
5: One more thing. Before the NTSB takes over, are they waiting for your search to be done with the Coast Guard? Or are you handing it over, or will you guys be working together once they get here?
4: So I see it as two separate things. The NTSB, I'm sure, they're going to be working on their investigation concurrently, and we'll be conducting our search until we feel that we feel that the search has been complete, either with the victim found or until we have exhausted our search efforts and have reasonably searched throughout the entire area of where the victim could be located. Thank you.
6: Right now you're watching the latest information we have on the medical helicopter crash. It happened just shortly after taking off from Catalina Island. Right now, one person is missing. Sadly, two people are dead and two people are hurt.
7: Yeah, so the Coast Guard official there from San Pedro is saying that the search is still underway for that missing person. The NTSB also on its way to begin this investigation to what caused this crash, but they will continue to try and search with daylight to see if they can find the missing person there still in the waters. We have our Mario Ramirez there, right there at the scene. You heard him there at that press conference, mm-hmm. So we'll have an update coming up at the top of the next hour. In the meantime, let's go to Samata with a look at our forecast this morning. Hello.
8: Yes, good morning to both of you. To your point, daylight, sunrise in just a little over an hour away, so that will help with the, of course, rescue efforts. In terms of weather conditions, very typical in terms of sea waves, and in the upper levels of the atmosphere, we're looking at mostly clear with just a few low-level clouds. We'll continue to monitor the weather conditions and the weather conditions on the mainland. We've got numbers right now in the 60s, 61 degrees in Pasadena. It is a cool start to the morning, but we will see temperatures rising. We've got mid to upper 80s on the way for inland areas, a lot more sunshine pouring into the valleys and the IE. We start October 1st on an above normal note, but as we push into tomorrow through the rest of the weekend and into next week, we're going to be experiencing a dangerous heat wave across Southern California. We're going to be dipping right back into the triple digits, especially for our interior valleys. Extreme heat watches and warnings will be in effect beginning as early as tomorrow and will stay in place all the way through next Thursday. Mountain communities at 78 degrees with a lot of sunshine. High deserts at 95 degrees. We are on the drier side. And if you're heading over to Palm Springs, we've got triple digit heat there, and it will, of course, be hot and dry in the Coachella Valley. Now, traffic conditions. Take a look outside on your drive, and it is busy on the roads. We still have an ongoing issue, semi versus a wall, northbound side of 57 at the 210, and we

0: do have some video that came in overnight. This occurred just before midnight. You can see crews are still actively on the scene. A lot of debris. Caltrans has a lot of work ahead of them to clear that debris out of lane. So if this is part of your route, again, that northbound side of the 57, just before the 210 at Glendora, you're going to need some extra time. Back to you two.
1: All right, Samantha, thank you. New California consumer protections go into effect today for anyone looking to buy a car from a dealership. The CARS Act, which stands for Combating Auto Retail Scams, aims to make buying a car easier. The DMV says the act forces dealers to list the total price in any advertisement for a car or financing contract. Also, dealers can no longer offer worthless add-ons such as a free oil change for electric vehicles. For used car sales, the buyer can return the vehicle for a full refund within the first 3 days of ownership, minus a dealership restocking fee. Happening today, a new sales tax goes into effect in LA County and skyrocketing gas prices. Listen to this. The sales tax jumps from 9.75% up to 10.25%. This is after voters approved Measure ER back in June. This is happening just as gas prices in LA County and California are continuing to soar. According to AAA, the average price for a gallon of regular unleaded in LA County is now $6.44. The statewide average is now $6.40 a gallon. Those averages are just pennies away from reaching an all-time record high.
2: I remember at one point, you know, $5 was high. That's not the case anymore.
3: I'm feeling it across the board. From groceries to everything in between. No one can really start here anymore. It's definitely not affordable anymore here.
1: The tax was aimed at improving the county's healthcare system, but a lawsuit challenging that measure has put the money raised on hold. The tax is temporary, set to last 5 years. Groceries and prescription medication are among items that are exempt.
4: Developing news in Tennessee now. A 50-year-old woman was due to be the first woman executed in the state in more than 200 years. But something happened during her lethal injection procedure, and now she's still alive. Gary Baumgarten has the latest.
5: Krista Gayle Pike was taken from prison by ambulance Wednesday night after Tennessee officials were unable to carry out her execution following two doses of a lethal drug. Pike was convicted of a murder committed in 1995 when she was 18 years old. Now 50, she was due to be executed by lethal injection. Local reporters who were there now telling the public something about the procedure just didn't feel right.
6: We could hear like a little crying and whimpering at times, but when the curtains finally opened, yeah, she said her last words, which you heard. She kept them about herself. She mentioned her haters or people who don't like her, and mentioned that she was looking forward to being free.
7: Basically, all I have to say is they went through two rounds and she was still breathing at the end. It was very ragged. She lifted her head up and was looking around at one point. She said that there was a spot that was burning and hurting and asked if that was normal.
8: Her breathing at points was very rhythmic. Now, at times it appeared labored. She was snoring at times, but she was still breathing. We have a lot of questions, and the Department of Correction has a lot of answers that it needs to provide to the public about what happened here.
5: Pike was first scheduled for execution Wednesday morning, but that was stopped by an appeals court just 1 hour before. Dozens of people gathered outside the prison, some wearing shirts saying "Love Heals" in protest of the execution. As they waited word from the Supreme Court, but the High Court overruled the stay, allowing for the process to move forward. This is the second time this year that an execution did not go as planned in Tennessee. The governor halting executions late Wednesday and ordering an outside investigation. I'm Gary Baumgarten, Fox News.
4: A lot of questions there. We'll, you know, obviously continue to bring you information as we get it throughout the coming days. It is 5:38 right now. Let's send things over to Samantha for another check on your forecast.
0: Good morning, Burke. Good morning, Bob. Taking a live look right now at Santa Monica. Winds are calm. Seas are much calmer. And temperatures, though, not so calm. We're going to be looking at skyrocketing temperatures. It's going to be a dangerous heat wave that's on the way. And even in comparison of just 24 hours ago, 6 degrees warmer now than where it was, and 4 degrees warmer for Riverside and a degree warmer for Ontario. And that just translates to later this afternoon, we're going to be looking at temperatures getting a big jump. We go 81, which is typical. and 7 degrees hotter will take us to about 88 degrees. Sunrise at 6:48 this morning and sunset at 6:37 p.m. We are going to be looking at a lot of sunshine and extreme heat. We've got an extreme heat watch, which will be in effect beginning tomorrow, as well as extreme heat warning for inland areas of the IE, as well as Orange County, all the way down the coast, where temperatures, even in Huntington Beach, could see highs at 90s. So if you're heading over to the Pacific Air Show this weekend, you got to prepare for the extreme heat. Forecast highs for today, we've got 78 degrees in Santa Monica, so very nice and comfortable there. Meanwhile, Huntington Beach hitting a high of 80s, and we have a range of 90s, 92 to as hot as 99 degrees for San Bernardino. And taking a look at our temperature trend, we do this big jump to triple digits, and it'll stay hot all the way through, yes, the weekend and into Wednesday. The extreme heat watch and warnings will not expire until Thursday. So the first full week of October, we're anticipating, yes, hotter than normal conditions. And we're looking out even 6 to 10 days further. We're looking October 10th or 11th. It's going to be a higher probability that we'll stay with this heat, all due to this big area of high pressure that's just going to loom overhead, giving us those descending winds and locking in the heat. We also have you covered traffic-wise, and Good Delay Traffic, sponsored by law offices of Jacob and Ronnie. Call jacob.com. It has been a very busy day on the road and a sad day at that. We have yet another fatality crash westbound side of the 60 at Soto Street, and we have speeds down 11 miles an hour. Emergency crews, of course, are on the scene, and a second fatality crash at eastbound 105 at Crenshaw Boulevard. This one involved a motorcycle. All eastbound lanes continue to be shut down at this hour through the Hawthorne area, so if this is part of your route. Also, the westbound side is also being impacted. You want to make sure you get to your destination safely and give yourself extra time. This is the 5, both directions of the north and southbound side of the 5 at Norwalk Boulevard through the Norwalk area. At least this looks smooth at this hour. Here's a look at some other traffic hotspots.
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1: 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Welcome back. You're watching Good Day LA. If you're listening to us on 790 KABC Radio, thanks for joining us this morning. Have a safe morning drive. Happening today, the man convicted in the fatal ambush of an LA County deputy sheriff will learn his fate.
4: That's right. Kevin Salazar faces life in prison without parole for the 2023 murder of Ryan Klinkenbrumer. The 30-year-old deputy was shot and killed just days after he got engaged. Last month, a jury rejected Salazar's insanity defense, finding him legally sane when he shot the deputy at a Palmdale stoplight. The defense blamed severe mental illness and hallucinations, but prosecutors showed Salazar practiced at a shooting range days before the ambush. A federal judge has approved Paramount's $81 billion takeover of Warner Brothers Discovery. The merger clearance follows a settlement with 12 states that brought antitrust challenges. This mega deal combines massive franchises like HBO, CNN, and CBS under one roof. The deal is expected to close later this month.
1: Defense Secretary Pete Hegseth unveiled a new military office during his State of the Force address at Virginia's Marine Corps base. According to Hegseth, the new Office of Religious Affairs will ensure that military policies and resources can better address the faith-based needs of its religious service members.
24: Faith in something greater than us. When an American warrior raises their right hand to defend our nation, you sign away a lot more than just time. You miss births, you miss first steps, you miss final goodbyes, you miss other civilian careers. But one of the costs that is rarely thought about or talked about is the loss of your religious community. Today, at my direction, I'm establishing the Office of Religious Affairs. Starting today, and for secretaries of war after me, the Office of Religious Affairs will report straight to the top. No staff filters, no bureaucratic dilution, a direct line to the secretary. This is not going to be a paper-pushing shop. It's going to have real teeth. It'll protect budgets, demand infrastructure, and strengthen religious support. The experts, our chaplains, will finally have an advocate at the highest levels. Policy and resources will serve the mission, not smother the mission.
1: The new office gives military chaplains a, quote, direct line to the secretary. According to numbers announced by Hegseth, around 96% of the force identifies as religious. October is Cybersecurity Awareness Month, with tech experts issuing reminders and tips on how to avoid walking into scammers' traps as AI becomes a part of our everyday lives. Ted Lidner has more from New York.
25: This month, tech experts are shining a light on cybersecurity.
26: One of the first things we have to do is be mindful of our personal security and privacy.
25: Joseph Squilasi is an associate teaching professor of cybersecurity at Penn State. He says there are several ways bad actors will try to take advantage of the unsuspecting, but there's power in recognizing the game, like unexpected email links.
26: Email security is a big one. When we click things that we're not supposed to, we end up getting phishing campaigns, we end up getting exploited online. So one, be mindful when you're clicking links in an email.
25: And, he says, be careful about answering phone calls and text messages from unknown numbers. When in doubt, don't respond, don't do anything.
26: Don't call a number in a text message. Don't click a link in a text message. You will end up getting hacked, or you will end up in an attack where you lose your money, you get scammed, and things like this.
25: And as artificial intelligence becomes a part of Americans' everyday lives, he warns people should watch out for the information they feed it.
26: If you say to AI, and you download this tool, let's say, here's my bank account, help me save money. It will do just that to the best of its ability. However, it's going to take all of your bank account information, upload it to its servers, and then compare it with everybody else's bank account. It then becomes property of the AI and searchable for everybody else. So people don't realize that, yes, the tool can do it, but it does it at what expense?
25: I'm Ted Lindner, Fox News.
4: Thanks, Ted. Today marks the start of Breast Cancer Awareness Month. It is October 1st. This month is devoted to educating people about potentially life-saving detection and treatment. Breast Cancer Awareness Month started in 1985 to emphasize the importance of early detection. This month will be filled with chances to raise awareness through various breast cancer walks, races, and fundraisers. According to the Susan G. Komen Foundation, 1 in 8 women will be diagnosed with breast cancer in their lifetime. And more than 40,000 people in the U.S. die from breast cancer each year. Many medical experts recommend those with an average risk to have an annual mammogram starting at age 40. And we have this reminder for Breast Cancer Awareness Month. Pomona Valley Hospital Medical Center is offering $50 mammograms. The $50 screenings will be offered at the hospital's 4 locations, Pomona, Chino Hills, Claremont, and Laverne. Appointments can be scheduled.
1: All right, 5:50 is your time. Let's get to Samana with your forecast on this October the 1st. Happy October.
0: Happy October, a brand new month, but same type of weather pattern. We've got more heat on the way, unfortunately, dangerous heat coming up, and alerts will be taking effect as early as tomorrow. Right now, taking a live look at LAX, we have a few low-level clouds, but mainly clear across areas of the Inland Empire, and we're anticipating, yes, temperatures on the rise. I'll do this area of high pressure building over the Pacific, and it's coming towards Southern California. That wraparound flow and those descending winds, it's going to lock in the heat, and it's going to stay in that very same position all the way through the weekend and into the latter part of next week. We've got extreme heat watches as well as extreme heat warnings that will be applied tomorrow all the way into next Thursday. We will be anticipating a range of 90s, and temperatures could be topping out at 106 degrees. It also applies to our coastal communities where numbers could be in the 90s. And as we move ahead, the area of high pressure just kind of meandering around Southern California, not a whole lot of movement. It's going to mainly stay pretty stationary. And we're also watching Hurricane Rachel, currently at a Category 2 system. But as we push into next week, Wednesday, it's going to skirt a little bit to the north and its trajectory a little to the west. And it could bring in some swell energy, kind of similar to what Marie did, as well as Polo, to our local coast. It'll stay well offshore, but again, the swells could be bringing higher surf and dangerous rip currents. So we'll be watching all that. Meantime, watching temperatures, 80s jumping into the 90s. And we've got numbers inland areas, 80s today, upper 90s right around the corner, and temperatures will stay in that same weather pattern through next week. We've got hotter temperatures in our valleys in the IE, and triple digit temperatures. Our hottest day seems to be Saturday, but we'll keep an eye on that, and we'll keep on with the triple digits all the way into Thursday, potentially. Mountain areas, 78 degrees with a lot of sunshine, and temperatures trending mainly in the 70s for Big Bear and Wrightwood, Lake Arrowhead. High deserts, 95 degrees today. Appalachian Valley temperatures will keep with the 90s. It's going to be hotter for inland areas and valleys than it will be even in the deserts, or at least similar to it. Triple digit heat for Palm Springs today, and it'll keep on with the upper 90s, and it will remain dry. Now, traffic conditions. Take a look outside on your drive, and it continues to be very busy. Wanted to point out the sad crash here, 105 East at Crenshaw Boulevard, motorcycle versus a vehicle. All eastbound lanes continue to be shut down. And also, this SIG alert continues on the northbound side of 57. And we have some video coming in overnight. This happened just before midnight, where a truck or a semi-truck crashed into the wall. sending debris into lanes. A lot of activity still in place, and Caltrans crews are hard at work cleaning up the scene. If this is part of your route, again, Glendora, really tough drive there. Please be safe. Back to you, too.
1: Thanks, Samantha. She started as the only girl on teams full of boys. Now a 16-year-old quarterback in Upland is leading her varsity flag football team with her dad as her coach.
4: The NFL has even named her one of five finalists for its Flag Football Player of the Year Award. Five finalists who are girls. Fox 11's Laura Diaz introduces us to Malia Estrada.
2: Hi. When I first started playing flag, like, I was always the only girl on all boys teams, and like there was like no one else like me.
3: It looks like a typical game of flag football on a hot September evening, but look again. That quarterback throwing bombs and even running the football like Mahomes is 16-year-old superstar Malia Estrada. She plays varsity flag football quarterback for Western Christian High School in Upland and breaks barriers along the way.
2: I think I really understand the game, and like I'm able to like read defenses and like play like to like the best of my abilities.
3: Malia has been playing for a decade. That's her at the tender age of 6 years old. Her dad, Chris, played flag football and she tagged along. Today, Chris is her coach. He says she's blossomed into an outstanding quarterback.
5: We started getting more serious about the sport. We saw the potential. We saw where it could eventually lead her.
3: Malia is passionate about the sport. We catch up with the team during practice at a park in Upland. Her dad/coach says she thrives under pressure. At practice, she assesses the field and moves the ball strategically to her fellow Lancers players. At their most recent game, she looks every bit the star quarterback and team captain. And she's getting noticed nationally. Her recent awards include being one of five girls' high school finalists for the NFL Honors NFL Flag Players of the Year. And being a role model.
2: The whole like message to like the young girls is that like you can do anything like you want to.
3: And has the grueling season affected the dad and daughter's relationship? They leave that on the field.
2: He switches from like being a dad and a coach. Like he knows like when I want to talk about football or like when I want to talk about other things.
5: She's my quarterback. She's my QB1, so I wouldn't have anyone else.
19: Malia's dreams aren't over yet. She has the ambition of going to UCLA on a scholarship for flag football. In Upland, Laura Diaz, Fox 11 News.
4: I know, that's right. Paying for college with it.
1: I know. Oh. Nice catch, by the way, Laura.
4: Wait, you know pandas are my favorite animal.
1: Are they?
4: Yeah. Aww. They're so cute.
1: Look at this one. This is arriving in Atlanta all the way from China. New video capturing one of the adorable pandas recently provided to the United States. Giant pandas, Ping Ping and Fu Shuang. Arrived at the Atlanta Zoo on Sunday as part of an agreement between the U.S. and the Chinese governments. China has used pandas as part of its diplomacy, sending multiple different countries' pandas through programs. Zoo Atlanta is now the third zoo in the U.S. to house giant pandas, along with the San Diego Zoo and the National Zoo, the Smithsonian in Washington, D.C.
4: I am obsessed with pandas. I went to the San Diego Zoo with my friends, Grace and Courtney, you know them. It was some months back. It is stunning. First of all, it's so beautiful. It's weird. You get kind of emotional when you walk in because there's so much anticipation. Right. And there's just a line of people just waiting to just get a glimpse at one of the two pandas we have. And it's just a really, really cool experience. And we went through the line twice because the first time they were not out. The second time one of them was, and it was really far away, but it was like, it was awe-inspiring. I don't know. I just think pandas are really stunning, cool animals.
1: They almost don't look real.
4: They don't look real, yes.
1: People in bear suits.
4: If you haven't been to the San Diego Zoo in a while, go. It's just fun. Yeah. Put the train down and just, okay. We'll be right back.

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12: KABC. Democrat Javier Becerra and Republican Steve Hilton squared off in the California governor's debate. The two top candidates debated a number of topics on CNN, but as expected, one of the big topics included affordability. Becerra went after Hilton on his plans for using tax cuts to address this issue.
13: He's wrong. What he would do is he would damage our state even further, make it harder for working families. He'd make it tough for folks like my parents who came to this country with $12 and they settled in California. They were able to build the California dream, but they had to work hard.
12: Other topics discussed included data centers, homelessness, the climate crisis, immigration, as well as Prop 40, which is the one-time billionaire's tax. A second teachers union is suing California for delaying billions of dollars in school funding. Mark Mayfield explains.
14: The California Teachers Association filed a lawsuit this month. Unions say nearly $6 billion was delayed, labeled as a sort of IOU. The state says that such delays are normal until tax money arrives. A second union, the California Federation of Teachers, has joined the lawsuit. Officials say schools shouldn't rely on unpredictable funding. Unions want nearly $4 billion paid for 2025-26 and a halt to future delays. Last year, nearly $2 billion was delayed.
12: And a new California law will require home insurance companies to offer better coverage after disasters like wildfires. Dina Kodiak reports.
15: 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Sometimes coverage limits are too low to rebuild after wildfires, especially when costs rise after disasters. About 40% of companies already offer this type of coverage. Statewide, 87% of homeowners have some extended replacement coverage, and a third have at least 50%.
12: That's the latest. I'm John Fink.
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3: two Sig Alerts this morning in Boyle Heights, the 60 West right before Soto. Bad accident. Three left lanes are blocked. You've got stop traffic from Downey Road. This is a fatal crash. It's also affecting traffic on the 5 North as you head into downtown. Out in Hawthorne, right on the border of Inglewood, 105 East, right at Crenshaw. Another bad accident this morning. All lanes are blocked.
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2: A second teachers union is suing California for delaying billions of dollars in school funding. The California Teachers Association filed a lawsuit this month. Unions say nearly $6 billion was delayed, labeled as settle-up money to be paid later. The state says such delays are normal until tax money arrives. A California firefighter accused of possessing child sexual abuse material may have faked his own death after a supposed boating accident. Charles Jonathan Harris, an Alameda County firefighter, was charged in March 2023 after federal agents found child sexual abuse images on his phone. He surrendered to authorities and appeared in court early March. He was released on bond with internet restrictions. About a month later, Harris was reported drowned in a boating accident, but the FBI now suspects he may have staged his death to avoid trial. And Southern California is bracing for a significant fall heat wave that could last a week or more. The National Weather Service says it will start tomorrow and it'll peak on Saturday. That's the latest. I'm John Fink.
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4: Two Sig Alerts this morning. The 60 West, right before Soto and Boyle Heights. It was a bad accident this morning. Fatal crash. Three left lanes are blocked. It stopped traffic from Downey Road. Crews are on the scene. Out in Hawthorne, right in the border of Inglewood, the 105 East, right at Crenshaw, another bad crash. All lanes are blocked. You're seeing stopped traffic from Hawthorne Boulevard. Use Imperial Highway.
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2: Yeah, I'll bet it is. I mean, it has to be. The guy was parsed into the United States during a time of great change and impact. Blah, blah, blah. Here's your Freedom Loving quote of the day. Mike of San Ramon sent this along. It comes from Confucius. Chinese, but not a commie. In a country well governed, poverty is something to be ashamed of. In a country badly governed, wealth is something to be ashamed of.
1: Okay, and then Mike asks, I got the second part. What does that mean? Well governed, you should be ashamed of what?
2: No. Opposite. In a country well governed, poverty is something to be ashamed of. Because you have plenty of opportunity and stuff. You should go out and get life. In a country badly governed, full of corruption, rent-seeking.
1: That's a sign of a bad person, yes.
2: It's a sign of a badly governed country. Yeah. Oh, I see what you're saying. Yeah. If you achieve wealth in that, you're immediately under suspicion of having cheated because the government's involved in so many things. And then Mike says, in terms of governance, where do you think the U.S. places? Are we ashamed of poverty or wealth? Yeah, I think you know the answer to that question, which reminds me of something great I read about how when you poll youngsters about how they don't like capitalism, they cite three areas in particular: housing, healthcare, and education. Those are the three areas in which capitalism, the free market, has been most supplanted by the government. And they call for more government to solve it. Oy vey, says I.
1: On the subject of that Confucian thing, I saw an ad for children going to bed hungry again. Where is that happening? And how are you not taking advantage of the 80 different programs that take care of that?
2: Mailbag. Drop us a note. Mailbag at armstrongandgetty.com. On that theme, I thought this was absolutely fabulous analysis. Initial I. This is based on a couple of stories lately about people, white women claiming to be Palestinian or black or whatever. And then there was a guy running for, I think it was the Congress, who lied about his military service. He's a Republican. And I says, sociopathic white leftoids lie about being marginalized people of color, while sociopathic white rightoids lie about heroic military service. It's almost as if valorization of losing in victimhood is a feature of leftism, and valorization of winning in heroism is one of rightism.
1: That's pretty interesting.
2: That is pretty revealing. Our sickos reveal our values. Wow, thought-provoking. Less thought-provoking, this from Drew the Millennial. Jack is dry ice. He's the cooler. September 8th, 2025, J.J. McCarthy made his NFL debut on Monday Night Football. He was a complete ass for three quarters until he somehow mounted a fourth quarter comeback in victory against the Bears. The next morning, I remember Jack saying something like, every NFL team wishes they had that young man on their roster. Yeah, that was amazing. He is going to be a star. After that, he was the worst QB in the league until he was benched. His team was then forced to acquire a new starting quarterback in free agency. Yesterday, he was traded to the New York Giants for a scratch-off ticket and a bag of pennies.
1: I don't remember that name at all, so.
2: And then, yeah, I know it doesn't matter, but I just like Drew's writing. Then he writes, well done, Jack. I'm not a fan of any NFL franchise, so I only watch because I enjoy seeing fans have their dreams crushed. Keep it up. Godspeed.
1: I only watch sports because I like to see fans have their dreams crushed. Well, a lot of Cubs fans and Red Sox fans got their dreams crushed last night.
2: Yes, indeed. Yeah, brutal. Also coming up, because I'm looking at the clock, there's no way we can squeeze this in. A couple of super intriguing emails from folks on the topic of, okay, AI brings super productivity and universal high income. What does that do to an economy? This is a question, speaking of things that are dismissed in one sentence when we really need several paragraphs. That's a discussion nobody's having.
1: No.
2: And not only is it important, but it's like super interesting.
1: Yeah.
2: And fun. Why is nobody talking about that? I don't get it.
1: I don't get it.
2: We
1: either.
2: Will.
1: Also, one of my favorite things of being a parent. Oh, it was my favorite. Intriguing. Trying to determine if your kid is actually sick or not when they don't want to go to school because they're sick. That's one of the greatest.
2: It's the classic both things are true dilemma.
1: It's such an interesting push and pull. Anyway, More on all those things coming up. If you missed a segment, you get the podcast Armstrong and Getty on demand.
3: Armstrong and Getty.
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6: The candidates for governor went head-to-head last night, but there seems to be a winner.
7: Democratic strategist Steve Maviglio.
8: You have to say Becerra won because there were no runs, no hits, no errors for either one of them.
7: Republican strategist Matt Klink.
9: I think that Steve Hilton wins on points, but Javier Becerra wins the race.
7: There was an awful lot of talk about President Trump during the debate. Maviglio.
8: Yeah, I mean, that's straight out of the Democratic playbook nationally.
7: Klink.
9: He's between a proverbial rock and a hard place.
7: Overall, the candidates didn't gain much ground. Steve Maviglio.
8: I was kind of a snoozer, quite frankly. I was expecting more body blows.
7: Matt Klink.
9: It had some interesting moments.
7: I'm Jason Campadonia.
6: California's economy continues to outpace the nation in economic growth. Daniel Martindale with details.
10: That's according to the latest UCLA Anderson forecast. The September forecast shows California's economy grew at an annual rate of 3.7% in the first quarter of 2026, compared with a national rate of 2.1%. Only Washington State's economy grew faster. In the year ending in the first quarter, California's gross domestic product grew by 3.3%, compared with 2.7% nationally. The economic growth is not translating into overall job growth. California's unemployment rate remained at 5.1% in August, the highest of any state and one percentage point above the national rate.
6: And according to the book Folklore, Customs, Legends, and Mythology, we have now entered the bewitching month, and there are food-related things you can do for your protection. Brie Tennis with more.
11: 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All fun traditions, but there's no scientific proof any of this will do anything. But it couldn't hurt.
6: That's the latest. I'm John Fink.
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18: Hollywood, the 101 North at Santa Monica Boulevard. There's an accident blocking the two right lanes, and you are seeing stop traffic all the way from the 10. Boyle Heights, that SIG alert is still in effect this morning. The 60 West right before Soto. There was an earlier accident, fatal crash. It's blocking the three left lanes of traffic, and you're still seeing stop traffic all the way back to Wilcox Avenue.
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6: The SIG alert is still in effect in Hawthorne, right on the border of Inglewood. The 105 East at Crenshaw. Bad crash this morning. 3 right lanes are blocked. It stopped traffic from the 405. There was a fatal crash this morning involving a motorcycle. Boyle Heights, that SIG alert is still in effect there, too. The 60 West right before Soto, 3 left lanes are blocked. It stopped traffic all the way to the 710.
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0: The Armstrong and Getty Show.
1: Two outs, ninth inning. Kelly on the ground. This should do it. Bogarts got him. It wasn't just the closer dominating. I think you'd have to say the Padres just really dominated the Cubs in these two games to sweep this wild card series.
2: So the structure of Major League Baseball at this point is if you barely make the playoffs, you play somebody else in a three-game series. Three-game series are rough.
3: It's exciting.
2: Exciting, because, you know, pressure is on very, very quickly. Anyway, White Sox moved on. They won theirs 2-0 against the Astros, who were the three seed. Yankees swept the Red Sox. And then you got the Padres sweeping the Cubs. Phillies Braves is tied 1-1, so we'll see how that turns out. They go on to play the Dodgers. Good luck with that. Then we get into the serious playoff baseball and your real seven-game series, huh? Take it seriously, then.
3: Coming up next hour, because we are neither Trump deranged nor Trump infatuated, Pete Hegseth, Secretary of War, with some interesting proposals for the future of the armed forces. Worth taking a look at. Intriguing. Stay with us.
2: We've got to check in on that botched execution in Tennessee also.
3: Oh,
2: that's boy. A rough story.
3: Yeah. Gave it 2 tries, too. So, tip of the cap, Tennessee. Way to not give up too easily.
2: How do you want to be executed if they have to execute you, Katie? You didn't answer that question earlier in the show.
4: Firing squad.
2: Yeah, Joe's firing squad. Yeah. I think I am, too.
4: Or a guillotine. That'd be quick, right?
2: Actually, I'd choose a guillotine. I'd absolutely do that.
4: Yeah.
3: See, I wouldn't mind sleepy time. That was my real... I wouldn't mind the lethal injection.
4: Well, if it works.
2: What if they don't do it right?
3: Well, that would be bad. Well, what if they accidentally shoot you in the leg? Okay, yeah. That's that.
4: Right, 0 out of 5 stars.
3: What if they hang you in the rope breaks? I mean, come on.
2: 0 out of 5 stars.
3: We're assuming a successful execution here.
2: dull blade on the guillotine just whacks you in the back of the neck really hard.
3: Ow!
2: Bounces
4: ow!
2: Off.
4: Ow! Oh, man, that really hurt.
5: You had one job.
3: You had sharpen one. That thing, idiot.
2: Oh, I put it in backwards.
3: Oh, okay. Let's give it another try. Puts it in backward again.
4: Jim, could you reset this? We're gonna go round two.
2: Hey, you'll have this to look forward to before you know it, Katie. I had one of the. I've always enjoyed this part of parenthood. Is my kid actually sick or just trying to get out of school? as a parent. And this time I'm pretty sure he's actually sick as they're older. And we were going to his favorite restaurant last night, and he fell asleep in the car on the way there, and he wasn't feeling good anyway. And I think, you sure we ought to go? And he fell asleep on the car, and then we got there, and he said, do you want to go in or do you want to go home? I'd rather just go home. So I find it hard to believe that he would skip his favorite restaurant and fall. But although he has a Spanish test today, and he might have been playing the long game.
3: Well, like a civil suit, to me, this is a preponderance of the evidence thing as opposed to a beyond the reasonable doubt thing. So I think the preponderance of the evidence. Favorite restaurant? Compelling testimony.
2: Although if I was the prosecution or the defense, I don't know which is which in this case, I'd bring up the Spanish test.
3: Oh, sure. It's part of the puzzle, no doubt.
2: Definitely plays a role. We got all that stuff we mentioned earlier coming up in Hour 3. Get every segment with Armstrong and Getty On Demand.
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10: KABC.
5: Southern California is bracing for significant fall heat wave that could last a week or more, Mark Mayfield reports.
9: Temperatures are expected to be 10 to 15 degrees above normal for about 1 week. Some forecasters think it might remain abnormally hot through October the 15th. Computer models are currently split on how long the heat will last. Humidity is not expected to be as high as it was during some recent heat waves. Rain might not reach the Southland until November.
5: A federal judge has ended court oversight of the Oakland Police Department.
10: This is a new police department. The reforms, that work has led us to this day.
5: The department had been under monitoring since 2003 following a police misconduct scandal known as the Riders case. Judge William Oryx said Oakland police have made significant progress and are now in full compliance with required reforms. City leaders and police officials called the decision a major milestone for the department. Oakland Police Chief James Beer says the department will continue working on improving themselves.
11: This is just the ground floor. It's not the ceiling. And we'll be continuing to work to just better ourselves, to make sure that we're doing this safely, constitutionally, and in the principles of 21st century policing.
5: The Oakland Police Department's oversight was the longest-running federal police monitoring program in U.S. history, with the reform effort running for 23 years. And the peacock that was allegedly hit by a postal worker last month in Pasadena now has a new home. Tammy Trujillo reports.
12: The video went viral on social media, showing a postal worker allegedly hitting the all-white peacock several times and leave him injured in the street. Sugar was a neighborhood favorite and was rushed to Pasadena Humane, where he was nursed back to health. He's now been moved to a private ranch in Northern California due to the public attention surrounding his story. Meanwhile, the case has been turned over to the DA's office for possible charges against the postal employee.
5: That's the latest. I'm John Fink.
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18: Just bad traffic everywhere this morning. South LA, the 110 South right before Florence. That earlier accident has been cleared, but it is stopped traffic from Martin Luther King. That Sigler in Boyle Heights, it's still in effect. The 60 West right before Soto, that was a huge accident this morning, a fatal crash. Three left lanes are still blocked, and it stopped traffic from Garfield. And if you're driving on the 405 North between Long Beach and Culver City, it's an hour drive.
19: How did I lose weight? 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
1: In the right shoulder, and that is gumming up traffic from La Brea. And if you're traveling on the 405 South from Van Nuys, that's about a 43-minute ride all the way into West Los Angeles.
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1: One more comment on the botched execution in Tennessee last night. I wonder if the medical professionals, whenever these are botched, aren't in on the "we need to stop capital punishment, it's awful" crowd, and they do it on purpose. I've always wondered that. We got this text. "I've been a veterinarian for 40 plus years. I've euthanized many hundreds of animals over the time, haven't been unsuccessful once. How could this happen with prisoners in what appears to be every time it's tried?" It does happen way too often. I think they do it on purpose, which is really torturing a person. If you're like jabbing around over and over trying to find a vein, or you put it in the wrong part of the body or whatever.
2: That's a hell of a claim, but you're right that it seems odd. Again, how many surgeries are going to take place today?
1: Tens of thousands.
2: In America. Just in America. Yeah. Very few of those people will have mishaps of this sort.
1: Oh, where they send you home. Yeah, we can't do the surgery today because we just couldn't get you asleep. You know, we couldn't figure it out today. What?
2: Right. Right. Yeah. Yeah. So, it may be sleeping, but it's not dead. We're talking about wokeness. For instance, the BBC is getting roasted for linking unpainted fingernails to, that's right, white supremacy. Unpainted fingernails, correct. The BBC, which is, the new guy who is in charge of Great Britain, the new prime minister, who, their system is so weird. He announced that he was going to turn Britain around, Great Britain around, by much more socialism. So you drive an economy and a people into despair and poverty and lack of growth and innovation through socialism. And as always with socialism, the explanation slash new plan is more socialism. It's a perpetual motion machine. Anyway, let's see. The National Broadcaster interviewed Paloma Budemeyer, a London nail salon owner, who shared that more and more customers are asking to skip the nail polish after their manicures, a fashion trend synonymous with quiet luxury. So the BBC claimed that nail art is linked to Black, Latino, and Asian communities, and the viral bear look could stigmatize bold manicures.
1: There was a phrase in there, the viral bear look. Do you know what this stuff is, Katie? Because Joe and I don't paint our fingernails.
3: I've never heard of the viral bear look.
2: Paint your bald spot? let's see. The outlet spoke to some beauty journalist, Christina Rudolfo, who had no trouble connecting the seemingly innocuous beauty choice into a malicious act targeting communities of color. Bare nails, Rudolfo bafflingly claimed, quote, really promotes blankness and this kind of sameness and erasure of culture and identity that is so important to Black and brown communities. So if you go with the painted fingernails, you're appropriating their culture, exactly, masquerading as a person of color to reinforce your white supremacy. And if you say, you know, I would just like them kind of polished and nice looking, but no, not painted this time, you're somehow canceling the culture and identity that's so important to Black and brown communities. This is a beautiful example of the woke thing and how there is no right answer. And that's the point.
1: Yeah.
2: No matter what you do, you're a racist. And since you're a racist, you're a bad person. Since you're a bad person, you need to sit down and shut up.
1: Do you paint?
2: That's the point.
1: Do you paint your nails, Katie?
3: I do.
1: How about the toenails?
3: Both of them. Do they manicure, pedicure?
1: And do they match?
3: Yes.
1: Okay. And that's necessary?
3: It's just easier. Yeah.
1: I stopped chewing my fingernails a couple of years ago. I've now, several years into, have a lifelong habit of doing that and not being
2: and
1: able
2: now
1: to.
2: Now he chews his toenails.
1: Yes.
3: Very strange.
1: That's why I had to do the stretching exercises. It was getting harder.
2: Oh, boy. I've got many bad habits. That's not one of them.
1: Yeah.
4: Paint your bald spot?
5: I don't. Do you paint your bald spot?
4: Paint your bald spot?
5: You're sick.
2: The great Larry King, and hilarious and legendary clip.
1: Sick. If you missed a segment of our show, get the podcast Armstrong and Getty on demand.
0: Armstrong and Getty.
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12: Democrat Javier Becerra and Republican Steve Hilton squared off in the California governor's debate. The two top candidates debated a number of topics on CNN, but as expected, one of the big topics included affordability. Becerra went after Hilton on his plans for using tax cuts to address this issue.
13: He's wrong. What he would do is he would damage our state even further, make it harder for working families. He'd make it tough for folks like my parents who came to this country with $12 and they settled in California. They were able to build the California dream, but they had to work hard.
12: Other topics discussed included data centers, homelessness, the climate crisis, immigration, as well as Prop 40, which is the one-time billionaire's tax. A second teachers union is suing California for delaying billions of dollars in school funding. Mark Mayfield explains.
14: The California Teachers Association filed a lawsuit this month. Unions say nearly $6 billion was delayed, labeled as a sort of IOU. The state says that such delays are normal until tax money arrives. A second union, the California Federation of Teachers, has joined the lawsuit. Officials say schools shouldn't rely on unpredictable funding. Unions want nearly $4 billion paid for 2025-26 and a halt to future delays. Last year, nearly $2 billion was delayed.
12: And a new California law will require home insurance companies to offer better coverage after disasters like wildfires. Dina Kodiak reports.
15: 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Sometimes coverage limits are too low to rebuild after wildfires, especially when costs rise after disasters. 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Statewide, 87% of homeowners have some extended replacement coverage, and a third have at least 50%.
12: That's the latest. I'm John Fink.
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20: Busy morning. There's a SIG alert in Glendora, the 57 North. It's the connecting road to the westbound 210. A semi hit a guardrail around midnight, and that connecting road is closed. You're seeing stop traffic right now back to the Arrow Highway. Caltrans is on the scene. South LA, the 110 North after Slauson. There's a stall. It's blocking the fast track lane, and it's just stop and go traffic from Manchester.
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11: All right, just before we came to air, I saw a video online from our friends at the Main Wire. They report on all of this, a lot of this corruption going on in the state of Maine. They are truly great journalists, and I've appreciated their work now for years. And one of their guys is a fellow called Joe Sokol, and he was out on the street apparently earlier this morning, standing in front of a methadone clinic in Bangor, Maine. It's called the Bangor Comprehensive Treatment Center. And the Maine Wire reveals today that this place has received a lot of Medicaid funding through the years. Now, they haven't given us more details. I don't know how much of it is legitimately been sent out, how much of it is fraud, but, man, it's a lot of money. From 2018 through 2024, with each passing year, it's ramped up by the millions of dollars to the tune now of around $21 million have flown into one methadone clinic in Bangor, Maine. $21 million over these years, 2018 to 2024, and apparently Joe's just standing out on the grass giving a report, and as he does it, a man drives up with his SUV, opens his window, and starts scolding Joe for doing the report, saying that he's violating people's privacy or something. And Joe points out, he's like, well, I'm just standing out here. I'm doing a report. Can I help you? Is there something I can do for you? And the guy sort of just angrily rolls his window up and drives off. Moments later, and thankfully, Joe, while he was kind of reacting to what just happened, he kept looking around. Moments later, this guy whips his car around in a U-turn and tries to drive directly through Joe and his camera crew at a high rate of speed, goes off the road, through the grass, blasts through the camera equipment. The camera goes flying, and everything falls over. Joe, luckily, dives out of the way, and the car drives off. Now, a good piece of

0: All right, I think I just locked something up. I want to talk to Daniel Turner from Power of the Future about diesel prices. I think it's time to do the definitive show on diesel prices. So I think tomorrow on the podcast, little preview for those of you who join me on the podcast each morning, I'll have Daniel Turner stop by, and we're going to talk diesel prices. Because, man, the media is really going the distance to try and mislead you about why diesel prices are all jacked up. Do you remember, maybe this was true when you were a kid, certainly when I was a kid, diesel prices were always cheaper than regular unleaded. You pull into the gas station, and you're like, man, I wish we could put diesel in the car. A lot cheaper. Not anymore. Not anymore. It's a lot more expensive. Why is that? Why is diesel up so much? Why is it so much more expensive? The answer to that is refining capacity. We don't have it in the United States. A lot of it's been shut down by the Democrats, certainly on the West Coast. And they've been trying to stifle the ability of the American energy industry to have it for years. And in Russia and Ukraine, it's all being blown up in the war, which has an impact, a deep impact on global prices. By the way, it's been the Democrats in Washington who have been the most enthusiastic about supplying the weapons involved in blowing up those refineries. So if you're looking at diesel prices going, man, they're kind of out of control. It's not Iran. It's Russia, Ukraine. It's refining capacity. It's Democrats. And this came up last night on CNN. Abby Phillip, we call her Abby Normal. She doesn't understand. She thinks this is also crazy. Scott Jennings brought it up. He said, hey, refining capacity matters. And here's Abby Phillip going, that's not true.
1: It's a silly argument. It's not even true. It's a silly argument, and it's not even true that the rise in diesel prices was driven by a lack of refineries. That is not the reason.
2: Are you arguing that the Russia-Ukraine war hasn't knocked offline a bunch of refineries? That's where a lot of it comes from.
1: Scott.
2: It's absolutely true.
1: Scott, the last 6 months?
2: During the course of this war. Ukraine has pressed further into Russia, they have absolutely hit refineries.
1: I'm talking about domestic refineries. You are arguing that a lack of domestic refineries led to a rise in the oil and gas.
2: I'm saying we absolutely don't have enough refining capacity. We should build more refineries.
1: What you're saying is not true.
3: Yes, exactly. It's long-term and short-term.
1: Yeah.
2: Yeah, you're arguing about 6 months. I'm arguing that Democrats have argued
1: against
2: domestic energy forever. And now you want me to trust them on gas prices?
1: I'm arguing about what people are experiencing right now.
0: How is this person a television host? How did she even get a show on CNN?
4: Abby Normal.
0: What is wrong with her? That's not true, she says. She knows nothing. She knows literally nothing. All she knows is this is a very inconvenient talking point. I'm trying to put this on Trump. This is Trump's fault. Trump started a war with Iran, therefore diesel prices are up. I mean, come on, let's just engage her. Okay, we don't even have to take her through the history of all of this, close down refining capacity. What even did the last couple of years? Democrats and all the funding of the war in Ukraine and Russia and the destruction of all those refineries. We won't even do that. Let me just ask you a really simple question. Why is diesel going up higher than regular unleaded? Why'd that happen, Abby? Why'd that happen? Can you explain that to me? She wouldn't. Because she couldn't. She has no idea. Scott's totally right. By the way, just the fact that he can stomach the stupidity that he has to encounter, and then he handles it with respect, that to me, that's another kind of heroism. That's like incredible. I would just be like, you got to be kidding me. Are you serious right now? Amazing. And also, Scott, to his credit, you know, he went online after this and he ran through the data. He's like, well, hold on a second. I just got a report from the IAEA on all of this. The International Energy Agency, Russian diesel production is down 30%. Those lost Russian and Middle Eastern exports have destroyed global diesel supplies. This is why the price is high, not just in the United States, it's now higher globally. Higher American shipments are only partially filling the gap. This shortage has dramatically pushed diesel prices higher relative to crude oil. It doesn't, again, these are very simple things. It just takes like five more minutes of research. But Abby doesn't want to do that. She just wants to blame Trump. It's much easier to blame Trump for everything if you're completely ignorant. You know, just keep your head in the sand and your TDS can continue. We've got a lot more truth telling to do. We're going to do it coming up on The Vince Show.
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18: The candidates for governor went head-to-head last night, but there seems to be a winner.
19: Democratic strategist Steve Maviglio.
20: You have to say Becerra won because there were no runs, no hits, no errors for either one of them.
19: Republican strategist Matt Klink.
21: I think that Steve Hilton wins on points, but Javier Becerra wins the race.
19: There was an awful lot of talk about President Trump during the debate. Maviglio.
20: Yeah, I mean, that's straight out of the Democratic playbook nationally.
19: Klink.
21: He's between a proverbial rock and a hard place.
19: Overall, the candidates didn't gain much ground. Steve Maviglio.
20: I was kind of a snoozer, quite frankly. I was expecting more body blows.
19: Matt Klink.
21: It had some interesting moments.
19: I'm Jason Campadonia.
18: California's economy continues to outpace the nation in economic growth. Daniel Martindale with details.
22: That's according to the latest UCLA Anderson forecast. The September forecast shows California's economy grew at an annual rate of 3.7% in the first quarter of 2026, compared with a national rate of 2.1%. Only Washington State's economy grew faster. In the year ending in the first quarter, California's gross domestic product grew by 3.3%, compared with 2.7% nationally. The economic growth is not translating into overall job growth. California's unemployment rate remained at 5.1% in August, the highest of any state and one percentage point above the national rate.
18: And according to the book Folklore, Customs, Legends, and Mythology, we have now entered the bewitching month, and there are food-related things you can do for your protection. Brie Tennis with more.
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18: That's the latest. I'm John Fink.
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0: There's a SIG alert in Sherman Oaks, the 405 South, right before the 101. Always a busy area. There's a stalled big rig right now blocking the third lane from the left. That is causing big problems. Seal Beach, 405 North, right after 7th. There's an accident blocking the left lane, and you're seeing stop-and-go traffic from the 22 Mid-City, the 10 East. Between Arlington and the 110 right now, it's just lousy traffic.
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0: Also, in this debate, you know, they talked about education too. Man, California schools really need a rescue. Kids can't read. And the last thing you want is Javier Becerra in charge of the state. Here's how that went.
1: Well, none of that is true. What is true is that, yet again, he's talking as if someone else, other than the Democrats, his party and his friends and his legislature in Sacramento that he did nothing to push back against when he was attorney general, haven't actually been in charge of California's education system that spends nearly the highest amount in the entire country for some of the worst results.
0: Yeah.
1: We need reform and change. We need to make sure that every student reads by third grade. We need to use phonics in our school system to teach kids to read. We need accountability for teachers and for individual schools. None of that will happen because he is sponsored by the teacher unions that have been such a big part of the problem in California.
2: Secretary Becerra?
3: Well, he attacks teachers. He's made that very clear. He doesn't like teachers.
0: What a scam.
3: I believe that the people who are supposed to train our kids should be treated like professionals. They are underpaid compared to professionals with similar education levels. He attacks them. He says they're doing the
0: you
3: wrong
0: just heard
3: thing.
0: It. No. It's the opposite. He just said it. We spend more money on education in this state than anywhere. We have the worst results.
3: Kids. These are the people we put our children's futures in. We should treat them like real professionals and reward them like real professionals. That's what I'll do.
2: Mr. Pelton?
1: We have some of the worst results in the country after 16 years of Javier and his policies being implemented in California. Less, as you said, Jake, less than half the students read a grade level with math. It's 37%. It's a catastrophe.
0: A total catastrophe. And Steve Hilton supports teachers. He just doesn't support leechers. He doesn't want people taking from the taxpayer and giving nothing. He wants actual results. You're not going to get that from a Democrat. An amazing debate. Steve Hilton wins. More ahead on The Vince Show.
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7: Two people are dead after a medical helicopter with five people on board crashed in the waters off California's Catalina Island. It happened just after takeoff, which was a little before 8 p.m. Pacific time. KTLA says two people were killed and two people were taken to a hospital. Los Angeles County Fire Department says one person is missing. The helicopter is now under some 240 feet of water, so crews won't try to recover the aircraft until the sun is up. Thousands of California drivers have lost their licenses after being told to retake their written test. The DMV retested over 11,000 drivers this summer after spotting test irregularities that raised concerns about possible cheating. Nearly 6,000 drivers lost their licenses for not retesting within 30 days of being asked. And a mumps outbreak is claiming more members of the San Diego State University football team. University officials announced Wednesday that there are now 14 confirmed cases of mumps involving members of the Aztec squad, along with one probable case. That's the latest. I'm John Fink.
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10: Getting reports that somebody is standing on an overpass sign southbound side of the 101 freeway right around Los Angeles Street in the heart of downtown L.A. So there are big delays all the way back from Santa Monica Boulevard right now. All lanes shut down on the southbound side. Northbound side, slow from 1st Street. And in Sherman Oaks, we have a stalled big rig southbound 405 before the 101. Traffic there is slow basically from Sherman Way.
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11: Hi, I'm Vince Colonnaise, host of The Vince Podcast. It's a show with an obsessive focus on what's good for America. I'm bringing you the truth beneath the headlines of all of the nation's top stories.

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9: I've got some more updates from the Talafrico files. There's a lot of them. You see, NBC is mad at James Talafrico today. They're mad at him for not representing himself enough as a freak in public in the closing days of this campaign. They're very upset with him. They're mad that he appears to be taking fossil fuel money right now. We thought you were one of us. We thought you were going to shutter the fossil fuel industry. And that is, to be clear, that is James Talafrico's actual position. He wants to shut down an industry that absolutely powers Texas, the energy industry. He desperately wants to shut it down. In fact, he said, remember, in a conversation with the Sierra Club, he told them, it's going the way of the cassette tape in the 1980s. It's an industry that's not going to last. It's got to go. Listen to this.
10: The multifaceted threat of a climate crisis, an economic crisis, and a social justice crisis, I think that kind of New Deal effort would be the only approach to start to address all three in a thoughtful and meaningful way.
11: Good for you, Jim.
12: Thank you very much. The second question, communities of color receive the most harm from the impacts of climate change and yet receive the least government support to deal with it.
9: How is that, by the way? How is that true? Just pause on that for a moment. Climate change destroying humanity. Communities of color hardest hit. What? Is climate change racist? Is that what I'm hearing? Climate change is picking people out on the basis of skin color?
12: Tell us about one of the committees you are on or hope to be on and the most important actions that committee could take to fight for climate justice and mitigate the impacts of climate change for all Texans.
10: Yeah, and I am so thankful that you asked this question, and also thankful that young activists have really drawn the link between climate change and white supremacy and capitalism in our country. And I think only ending the ways that all three of those oppressive systems work together, are we going to be able to begin the process of dismantling them?
9: We got to dismantle them. We got to what was it? He wants to dismantle white people, capitalism. I think he said white supremacy. We got to dismantle white supremacy. Capitalism, he wants to dismantle capitalism. By the way, white supremacy is funded by the Southern Poverty Law Center. Don't worry about that. We're dismantling that. We got that covered, Talafrico. But he wants to also dismantle capitalism and the oil industry. Huh. That's a heck of a statement for a

0: There's a lot of chatter going on today. The president of the United States did an interview with Time magazine. Very cool cover, by the way. Did you see the cover of this thing, Jim? He's standing on the new helipad with on the South Lawn with the White House behind him. And it looks like the camera was kind of at a, like almost like a drone level angle taking the shot. He's just standing there by himself looking at the camera. Big helipad, White House behind him. It's awesome. It's a really cool photo. You can tell the White House was tweeting it out today because they love it, too. It looks very neat. But if you actually read the transcript of the interview, the reporter spends the whole interview antagonizing the president of the United States. And at portions throughout the interview, the president keeps asking himself, why am I even doing this interview? This guy's turning this into, it's just everything he asks is negative. Every single thing he does is like another attack. The president annoyed by this, rightfully so, which is just another opportunity for us to go to ask, why did you agree to do the interview? Why would you sit down? You didn't anticipate this? Like somebody in the White House didn't anticipate this thing? Have me do the interview. I'll stop by the Oval Office. Let's have a real conversation. You know, we should do that. Also, I believe it's Italian Heritage Month. So we should also, that's another invitation for me to come by the White House. You know, I don't, I'm just looking for White House invites. But here's the thing. In the interview, this is funny. The left, have you noticed how frequently the left has advanced the conspiracy theory that Donald Trump is about to deploy ICE agents to every polling place in America? The Time interviewer did this. The reporter did this. Question, do you plan to dispatch ICE agents to polling places in the midterms? The president responded, I haven't thought of it. That's the sum total of the response. I'm looking, reporters are posting that response today. Trump declines to rule out putting ICE agents at polling places. the guy said I wasn't even thinking about it. He goes, I haven't even really put any thought into that subject. And yet the left, have you noticed they keep obsessing over it? It seems like every other day there's a question from the media or at least a conspiracy theory from the press that, oh, Trump's going to deploy ICE agents to the polls. Trump won't rule out deploying ICE agents to the polls. Like every time I see that, I think, that is hilariously suspicious that you keep raising this issue. Why is the left so obsessed with whether or not Donald Trump is going to deploy ICE agents to the polls? Doesn't it seem pretty obvious that they're telling on themselves? That they're fully convinced that all these non-citizens, illegal aliens, that are interfering in our elections, voting to the benefit of Democrats, and the last thing they want is that scheme to be upended by Donald Trump enforcing the law at polling places? Kind of makes me think that Donald Trump should send ICE agents to the polling places for the midterms. And do it throughout election season. It's not just one day anymore. Remember, it used to be, back when you and I were growing up, it was election day. We don't have that anymore. It's election season. Well, I guess we've got to send some ICE agents to the polls. And in the absence of that, the rest of us should just wear jackets that say support your local ICE agent. And then we go to the polls, and then people might get scared off by just seeing the words ICE. We're not impersonating federal officers. We're just here to support them. We should do that. It's so wild to me. It really does feel like they're telling on themselves. Here's a reporter today, Aaron Blake at CNN, of course. Trump declines to rule out putting ICE agents at the polling places, declaring a state of emergency, invoking the Insurrection Act. What do you mean he declines to rule that? Of course he's declining. Why would he rule out exercising a presidential power? Do you promise that you won't be president? No. He declines to rule out invoking the Insurrection Act. These people are cuckoo for Cocoa Puffs. And I think they're telling on themselves. I think that's what's happening here. Let's mobilize ICE, ladies and gentlemen. Let's get them to the polling places. We have an election to protect and a lot more to get to on The Vince Show.
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11: Southern California is bracing for significant fall heat wave that could last a week or more, Mark Mayfield reports.
12: Temperatures are expected to be 10 to 15 degrees above normal for about 1 week. Some forecasters think it might remain abnormally hot through October the 15th. Computer models are currently split on how long the heat will last. Humidity is not expected to be as high as it was during some recent heat waves. Rain might not reach the Southland until November.
11: A federal judge has ended court oversight of the Oakland Police Department.
13: This is a new police department. The reforms, that work has led us to this day.
11: The department had been under monitoring since 2003 following a police misconduct scandal known as the Riders case. Judge William Oryx said Oakland police have made significant progress and are now in full compliance with required reforms. City leaders and police officials called the decision a major milestone for the department. Oakland Police Chief James Beer says the department will continue working on improving themselves.
14: This is just the ground floor. It's not the ceiling. And we'll be continuing to work to just better ourselves, to make sure that we're doing this safely, constitutionally, and in the principles of 21st century policing.
11: The Oakland Police Department's oversight was the longest-running federal police monitoring program in U.S. history, with the reform effort running for 23 years. And the peacock that was allegedly hit by a postal worker last month in Pasadena now has a new home. Tammy Trujillo reports.
15: The video went viral on social media, showing a postal worker allegedly hitting the all-white peacock several times and leaving him injured in the street. Sugar was a neighborhood favorite and was rushed to Pasadena Humane, where he was nursed back to health. He's now been moved to a private ranch in Northern California due to the public attention surrounding his story. Meanwhile, the case has been turned over to the DA's office for possible charges against the postal employee.
11: That's the latest. I'm John Fink.
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20: Get a crash in Willowbrook. This is going to be the 105 eastbound at Central Avenue. Right lane's blocked. You're slow from Vermont. Meanwhile, the westbound side of that 105 freeway, a parking lot from the 110 over to the 405. And southbound side of the 101 in downtown Los Angeles at Los Angeles Street, completely shut down because somebody's up on one of the overpass signs there right above the freeway.
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0: What are the side effects of Trump derangement syndrome? When you hate Donald Trump that much, what does it do to you? Well, it deteriorates your soul, and it deteriorates your spirit, and it leaves you really depressed, and it's just a bad place to be. You stray away from reality entirely. But also, it might cost you a lot of money. There's a fellow called Scott Galloway, and he just admitted on a podcast called the Raging Moderates podcast that when President Trump won, he sold all of his stocks, and now he's lost a tremendous amount of money. What is he doing? Listen to this.
1: Probably my biggest investment mistake was the emotional reaction I had to the 2016 election of Donald Trump. When he was elected in 2016, I sold all my stocks.
0: Oh, no.
1: That was stupid. The market ripped for the next year. There was so much insecurity about him actually winning that the fear had been priced in. Stocks ripped up. But what we had for me was an emotional decision, and I sold everything. I had, at that point, a lot of capital gains. So immediately I lost probably 20. I was living in New York at the time. So I lost probably a third of the gains to taxes. And then 6 months later, I ended up buying back in at a market that was 10 or 20% more expensive. So you could argue, at least notionally, that decision cost me 40% of my liquid net worth in stock.
0: Oh, my goodness, man. I can't tell you how many times I've seen this. Now, how many times I've seen this, especially when the media starts generating a market panic. Like, Trump did this, is gonna, the market's going to collapse. And every time I see that, I'm like, okay, that's just, that. Those are free discount stocks. That's a huge coupon code right now on the stock market. Just, you know, I'm not here to offer you investment advice, but I'm telling you, it does seem like that might be the time to grab an index fund when the media is going ballistic and driving stock prices down. Every time, every single time, because they underestimate Trump or they think that he's going to crash everything. And then people wrote it out. They made a bunch of money. And this guy, thanks to his Trump derangement syndrome, lost a bunch of money. In fact, I'm seeing a report today. You ready for this one? Wall Street Journal. Headline, the U.S. economy is accelerating. You'd be forgiven for thinking the United States is slouching toward recession based on gloomy headlines. But cheer up. The Commerce Department this week made an unusually large upward revision in its economic growth estimate for the first half of the year. Might rising yields on the 10-year Treasury reflect accelerating economic growth? The Commerce Department has raised its GDP growth estimate for the first quarter to 2.5% from 2.1, as well as for the second to 2.2 from 1.5. These large revisions reflect newly available data, as well as updates to annual benchmarks that include refinements in methodology since 2021. That's a lot of economic words to say that, yep, the economy is actually doing much better than the doom and gloom headlines that are designed to try and prejudice you against Donald Trump. That's what's happening as we speak. That's what's happening. That's the story. Business investment up, consumer spending strong. That's the economic picture right now. How many, do you remember this headline from, what was it, a week ago? That poverty rates are at their lowest level in American history. You know that story? Kind of seems like a story you'd want to tell if you were heading into the midterms. You want to make the case for the party that's currently in charge. Poverty levels at the lowest levels. Childhood poverty levels at the lowest levels. Household income levels at the highest levels. You know what the Democrats have in store for you? The opposite of all of that. Don't let them win. We've got a big fight ahead of us. I'll be back with you tomorrow on The Vince Show.
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15: KABC News at Noon, I'm Jeff Vaughn from NLACA. Two dead, two hurt, and one person remains missing after a medical helicopter crashes off Catalina Island. The Reach Air medical helicopter went down last night, shortly after taking off with five aboard. The aircraft was transporting a patient off the island. Four were pulled from the water, two were pronounced dead, two others taken to a hospital, last reported in stable condition. The Coast Guard is searching for the fifth person, using aircraft, divers, and a drone. The cause is under investigation, and the identities of those aboard have not yet been released. Santa Ana police are searching for a woman they say deliberately killed a puppy. It happened last month on West Park Lane. Detectives say the woman placed food near the driver's side door of an older blue or green Honda Odyssey to lure the puppy, then slowly rolled over the dog and remained on top of the animal for about 15 seconds before driving forward. Investigators are asking for your help. Call Santa Ana Police if you can identify the woman and or the vehicle. Now to news you won't see covered by the local mainstream media. The feds arrested four illegal aliens today in Southern California for an identity theft and bankruptcy fraud scheme. They are charged with using Social Security numbers not assigned to them to obtain credit and run up large amounts of debt. Prosecutors say the defendants later filed for bankruptcy. Federal law enforcement still searching for Moises Ortuno Claras of Anaheim in connection to the crimes. Prosecutors say they accumulated more than $140,000 in debt with purchases at Macy's, Lowe's, Home Depot, Sam's Club, Best Buy, Guitar Center, and Daniel's Jewelers. Two of the defendants had previously been ordered removed from the U.S. They face 15 years to life if convicted. More KBC News at 12:30. News and insights at onlaca.com. I'm Jeff Vaughn on The John Phillips Show.
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20: In the Cahuenga Pass on the 101 southbound at Universal Studios Boulevard, we got an SUV on fire over on the right shoulder. You've got some delays coming away from the 134. Downtown LA on the 101 southbound at Los Angeles Street, our earlier incident is cleared and all those lanes have been reopened. In Commerce on the 5 southbound before you get to Slauson, stalled out Big Rig. This is going to be blocking the right lane. It's heavy from Garfield.
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19: 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Hey, everyone. Happy Thursday. It's that time of day where we take a moment and pause and say thanks to everyone who's making the world run. Let's go ahead and listen to the national anthem.

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More from last night's debate coming up in moments. Don't you go anywhere.

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2: KABC News at the bottom of the hour. I'm Jeff Vaughn from OnLACA. Mail ballots are going out in Los Angeles County starting today for the November election. The county registrar says every registered voter will automatically be mailed a vote-by-mail ballot. Voters can return them by mail with no postage required at any official ballot drop box or in person at any polling location in the county. Drop boxes across the county will remain open until 8 p.m. on Election Day. That's November 3rd, 33 days away. Voters can also track their ballot online through California's ballot track system. More KABC News at the top of the hour. Get news and insights at onlaca.com. I'm Jeff Vaughn on The John Phillips Show.
3: You've got some Caltrans work slowing you down as you make your way through Willowbrook on the 105 westbound. Right at Wilmington, they got one lane closed, and you're going to be stacked up from at least the 710. In Glendora, we still have a sig alert on the 57 northbound. Arrow Highway to the 210, all lanes are closed. They're cleaning up from an earlier incident. And in the Cahuenga Pass, 101 southbound at Universal Studios, got that car fire on the shoulder.
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2: Which is already at over 5,000 views in less than 24 hours. That episode's going to blow up, but I need your help. We talked to Daniel Gus from danielgus.substack.com about his plan in the L.A. mayor's race to vote for both Karen Bass and Nithya Raman to cancel out his vote. So here's what I need from you, because I don't have time to do this. If you can go to that episode later on today and just look in the comment section, and anytime someone has written in a comment, oh, why don't you just write in Spencer Pratt? If you could tell them you cannot write in Spencer Pratt, it would help me out a ton. I can only do that about 100 times a day. You know, if the amount of people that asked if you can write in Spencer Pratt voted for Spencer Pratt in the primary, we wouldn't have this problem.
3: I'm so sick of answering that question. I now just say, go ahead, do it. Go ahead. And then they're going to go, there was no space on there for a write-in. Like, yeah, I know. You can't write it in. It's not allowed. But go ahead, do it. Have fun. Bring a crayon.
2: You cannot write in Spencer Pratt as much as you want to.
3: And we're going to Long Beach soon.
2: A week from tomorrow, can you believe it? It's already October, and tomorrow is going to be our huge event at Gladstone's in Long Beach. Oh, it's going to be a great time. Incredible food, great drinks. That Mai Tai is crazy good, though I will not have one before the show or during the show. Really after the show, because I got to drive all the way back to the Valley, but they're a good time. We're going to be there with Susan Shelley from the Howard Jarvis Taxpayer Association talking about Prop 43, the Local Taxpayer Protection Act, the Strengthen and Save Prop 13 Act. It is on the ballot, and we need you to spread the word and to get the information out there. There's a lot of confusing ballots out there. Prop 40, 41, and 42 are all super confusing, but all you need to know is what you need to tell your friends and your family and anyone voting in this state of California. A yes on 43 means it's harder to raise your taxes. And I think we can all get behind that. We'll be at Gladstone's in Long Beach a week from tomorrow, and we want to see you there from noon to three.
3: You know what all of the emails that we get saying, I'm going to write in Spencer Pratt on the November ballot, remind me of? It would be like if someone were to say to you every minute of the day, I'm going to drive to Hawaii tonight. And you go, you can't drive to Hawaii. There's no freeway. There's an ocean in between. No. I'm gonna drive to Hawaii. No, you can't do that. It's not possible. You can take a boat. You can take a plane. But you cannot drive. No, I'm driving to Hawaii.
2: Chauncey in the chat wants to know if he can write in Katie Porter.
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2: 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Who won last night's debate? 97% of the audience says Steve Hilton. 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
1: KABC. KABC News at the bottom of the hour. I'm Jeff Vaughn from OnLACA. Mail ballots are going out in Los Angeles County starting today for the November election. The county registrar says every registered voter will automatically be mailed a vote-by-mail ballot. Voters can return them by mail with no postage required at any official ballot drop box or in person at any polling location in the county. Drop boxes across the county will remain open until 8 p.m. on Election Day. That's November 3rd, 33 days away. Voters can also track their ballot online through California's ballot track system. More KABC News at the top of the hour. Get news and insights at onlaca.com. I'm Jeff Vaughn on the John Phillips Show.
2: In Anaheim Hills, 91 westbound after Imperial Highway, got that crash scooting over to the right shoulder. In Commerce on the 5 northbound at the 710, another wreck cleared to the right shoulder there. You're going to see some slowing from at least Lakewood Boulevard. In Santa Ana, 55 northbound at the 4th Street on-ramp, got a stall partially blocking that ramp. And in Glendora, 57 northbound connector to the westbound 210, still shut down from an earlier incident.
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1: 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Doesn't drop the way that certain iHeart apps do. And you get to participate in the chat room. Live, instant feedback. It is the way to be. We love it. So come join the party. We're here till 3. JohnnyDon'tLike.com. Even if you can only pop in for a couple of minutes, do your duty and hit that like button so YouTube spreads us to new people. JohnnyDon'tLike.com. Johnny, we are at 434 likes in 2.5 hours. That's pretty good.
0: Let's get it over 500. How about them apples?
1: Tell your friends. Tell your family. Be completely random about it. 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
1: And John and I have had quite the epiphany in the last few hours.
3: Accountability, accountability, accountability.
1: Because Spencer Pratt is not on the ballot. And that is why Daniel Gus has decided that you should vote for Karen Bass and Nithya Raman and cancel your vote. And earlier, I made a plea to go in the comments section and help me out and tell people that you can't write in Spencer Pratt when they over and over and over ask if they can write in Spencer Pratt. We're past that. If you want to write in Spencer Pratt, you do you.
0: And then when there's no place to do it, act real surprised. And then go to the lady and go, hey, you gave me the wrong ballot. There's supposed to be a place where I can write it in.
1: You know that there's going to be some of those confrontations for people that vote in person.
0: It being a poll worker is going to be miserable this year because it's going to be Groundhog Day. They're going to have the same conversation 9,000 times.
1: But hey, if you want to write in Spencer Pratt, who am I to deny you your happiness?
0: And we're going to Long Beach.
1: A week from Friday. How exciting is that? Gladstone's in Long Beach. I can taste it right now. And the taste is Parmesan-crusted halibut. Will they be there with the Howard Jarvis Taxpayer Association, Susan Shelley, and a whole bunch of other special guests talking about Prop 43, the Local Taxpayer Protection Act. Tell your friends, yes on Prop 43 means it's harder to raise your taxes. I think we can all get behind that.
0: All right, we're opening up the crime blotter next. Don't you go anywhere.

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1: KABC. KABC News at the bottom of the hour. I'm Jeff Vaughn from OnLACA. Mail ballots are going out in Los Angeles County starting today for the November election. The county registrar says every registered voter will automatically be mailed a vote-by-mail ballot. Voters can return them by mail with no postage required at any official ballot drop box or in person at any polling location in the county. Drop boxes across the county will remain open until 8 p.m. on Election Day. That's November 3rd, 33 days away. Voters can also track their ballot online through California's ballot track system. More KABC News at the top of the hour. Get news and insights at onlaca.com. I'm Jeff Vaughn on the John Phillips Show.
2: In Inglewood on the 405 northbound Florence Avenue on-ramp, we've got a crash blocking that ramp. Anaheim Hills, 91 eastbound before you get to Weir Canyon. Looks like we've got some debris in the middle lanes. Also on the 91 in Cerritos. 91 westbound after the 605 got that crash cleared to the right shoulder. And we still have a sig alert in Glendora. The 57 northbound connector to the westbound 210 still shut down.
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0: 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If you'd like to watch us perform the show live, go to johnnydontlike.com and click that like button. We're just shy of 500. Let's get it over 500.
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1: Announced the arrest of two men from Texas who allegedly posed as delivery drivers to try to get inside homes in San Jose and other Bay Area cities. The alleged goal, to rob homeowners of their crypto.
2: You know, it's stories like this where people are posing as fake delivery drivers, which we've heard all the time. That crazy guy that hid in the dumpster in Sherman Oaks was pretending to be an Amazon delivery driver. That's going to push us towards the robot drivers and the robot drones.
3: That first guy didn't have a partner, Harry. Looked like Mo Howard from the Three Stooges.
1: This comes just a few months after three people from Tennessee were accused of home invasion-style crypto robberies across California. Katie Nielsen is digging into how these thieves are finding their targets.
4: These latest suspects appear to be using a very similar playbook to the kidnappings and home invasions that happened in San Francisco last year. Come in from out of state and target those specifically who have large cryptocurrency wallets. But police say it was another kind of technology that led to the latest arrests.
3: I love it that we're always targets for criminals from other states and other countries, because they look at the news here and they just see us as a state full of marks.
5: These are the images from the surveillance camera at one of the potential victims' homes in San Jose. Police say the two suspects, 19-year-old Jeremiah Clyborn and 20-year-old Damian Vielma.
2: Boy, that is that's a hairdo, all right.
3: I hope he got his money back.
2: I don't know if that's the Mo or if that's the cereal bowl.
3: It could be the cereal bowl. It kind of looks like Lloyd Christmas from Dumb and Dumber.
2: Well, he would be dumber.
5: Posed as delivery drivers on September 5th, ringing the doorbell to try to get the homeowner to open the door. But instead of a package in their hands, police say one of them had a gun.
6: We're fortunate in the San Jose incident, it was an attempted home invasion. The reporting party, the victim, was also not home at the time, so we are fortunate that they did not gain entry and no further harm was done to the resident.
5: Police say the duo are responsible for similar incidents in Atherton and other nearby areas.
2: That's a lot of guns for robbing crypto bros.
3: And if they bring a gun, that means they're prepared to kill you.
5: And all of the potential victims had one thing in common.
6: These suspects were targeting victims that were known for their cryptocurrency wealth. So our detectives are actively investigating to see how they obtained that information.
7: There are consequences, and sharing too much information is exposing yourself.
5: SJSU professor Ahmed Banafa is a tech expert and wrote a book specifically about blockchain and cryptocurrency. He says oftentimes those with large crypto wallets will post about it on social media.
2: Don't do that.
3: You know, I don't like to blame the victim, but if you're going to be obnoxious on social media about bragging about your wealth, you're attracting all of this negative attention on yourself. This is your choice.
5: Clout and followers. And he's also heard of data breaches that will leak the identities of wallet holders on crypto exchanges.
2: Oh, yes, because those websites are totally secure. Sure, dump your life savings into them.
3: I can't tell you the number of times I've gotten stranded places. Back in the old days when I only had one credit card, Target would have their system breached, and then I would be trying to check into a hotel in some other city, and they go, your card's no good. And then I find out it's because Target allowed a hacker into their computer system.
7: The reason for them to go straight to the home of that person or persons is because there's no way for you to go and do it by yourself as a criminal.
5: He says the way crypto wallets work, the owner has to do the transfer, which is why these home invasion style robberies or attempted robberies are becoming more common.
2: Yes, because the plan is to break into your home, hold you up at gunpoint, and get you to face ID the transfer of the untraceable money to the criminal.
3: That sounds like something I'd take a hard pass on.
5: And any transfers made outside of an exchange can be very hard, if not impossible, to trace.
7: One thing about digital wallets and cryptocurrency, it's one way. Once you transfer that one, there's no way for you to get it back. Nothing. It's gone. It's over.
2: And it's one of the reasons why it would be nice if there were a few more guardrails of this emerging industry,

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8: In Whittier on the 605 northbound, before you get to Rose Hills, we've got a crash with a motorcycle down. Two right lanes are going to be blocked. It is stopped from the 105. Now in Willowbrook on the 105, you've got Caltrans work. 105 eastbound at Wilmington Avenue over to Long Beach Boulevard. The right lane is closed. Going to be that way till 4 today. And on the 710 south after Firestone, got a new accident making its way to the shoulder there.
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0: America, all the time. On the side of freedom and liberty, your voice of hope and truth is here. The Bongino Report, PM. With Dan Bongino.
1: That's it. My radio cred with Jim is done. Producer Jim's finished. It's finished. I'm sorry. What happened? So, you know, I said before on the podcast and radio show to you and for those who've been followers and listeners, you know, throughout the years, viewers on the podcast and the Fox show, I like to produce my own show content-wise. No, it's not some like, hey, look at me. Who cares? Jim is great at the technical stuff. He does some great bits himself, the dark web stuff. I don't cut the video myself, but I do submit the video. One of the reasons I do that is I've been in other spaces, let's just say, where, and Jim, you've been in radio a long time, correct? With someone who shall not be named, others, right? Other folks. Would you agree that most times you come in as a host and an EP, an executive producer like Jim, will produce the show for you, correct, Jim? That's pretty much how it works?
2: That's correct.
1: And you'll say, here's the guest, here's what we're going to talk about today. I don't like to do that. It's not a work ethic thing, although I think I work hard. I hope I work hard. It's not about, I can't talk about something that that I'm not interested in. I just can't. Jim and I have been together so long, however, it's actually kind of freaky. It's like freaky deaky do where Jim will find something that I missed that I like even more than the stuff I submitted. So a little bit later in the show, I'm going to put a clip out there. Here's where I'm going with this. It's from last night's debate, or debate that happened this week, with Steve Hilton, Republican running for governor of California, and Javier Baqueria, communist running. Some of you get that. The Baqueria, who's running as a demon rat.
3: Javier Baqueria.
1: That's Joe Biden. That's real. His name is Becerra. However, if Joe Biden calls him Baqueria, we'll call him Baqueria, too. So, a kind of an evergreen story, narrative, tactic we've promoted for the 10 years I've been doing Content Plus is winning campaigns and winning on issues. And by the way, I've learned this from falling on my face a lot, too. I've learned more from failures. I've read a whole friggin' book about it than I have about, you know, victories. One of the ways to win on an issue or win in a campaign that's pretty much tried and true is the whole idea of making your campaign about snapshots, sound bites, and contrast. Folks, I wish campaigns, I really do, I wish they were about detailed white papers where you could go through 100 pages and read it and be like, wow, like this guy really knows where we stand on Lake Okeechobee discharges, marginal capital gains, tax rates, inflation-adjusted real estate sales. Most campaigns, most candidates aren't going to do that. Frankly, a lot of candidates, not all, but some are just stupid and never even heard of these issues. They're like, what do you mean, man? That's a marginal tax rate. What does that mean? They don't even know. So what I'm getting at is you could be the smartest campaigner in the world. You can have an IQ of 475. And if your campaign is not digested into short sound bites, pictures, and contrast, and I'll bring this up again later, you're just going to get hurt. I mean, they even made fun of Mitt Romney during his presidential campaign because he had white papers. Like, listen, I was no Romney fan. Clearly, he was a terrible candidate, obviously. However, I don't understand what the problem was. The guy put together detailed policy analysis. He was going to be the president of the United States. Like, I can't believe this guy was dumb enough to think this stuff through. Like, that was the Democrat position. I say that, too, in conjunction with the opening, because I actually missed this happen last night. I missed this soundbite, snapshot, and contrast from the Hilton-Baqueria debate. And it was about masks. Folks, if there's one thing that triggers a content rage in me, nearly uncontrollable rage in me, it is this concept of the surgical mask to, Jim's laughing already because I can't stop with this. I can never let go how we lived in the dumbest time humanly possible. And like people actually thought this stupid mask was going to stop COVID. We now know that that is ridiculous. Every single person on planet Earth, everyone who wore this stupid thing, got COVID. It was the worst prophylactic ever. It was the condom that everyone you got pregnant. You're like, wow, this doesn't work. You would give up that said prophylactic, right? You would say, this doesn't work. It didn't happen. Oh, no. How does this relate to the debate? You want to hear a soundbite that is going to Beavis and Butt kick me in the gym? This is going to kick you right in the gonads. Here is Baccaria. This guy was the HHS secretary.
2: Kick me in the gym.
1: We'll do that. I promise. This guy was the lead health official in the Biden cabinet, Baccaria. Hilton calls him out for demanding, he demanded like three-year-olds wear masks. Listen, listen to Baccaria go, that's right. Like, he's proud of it. This is from this week, not from peak COVID hysteria. And you want to vote for this guy in California? This is insane. Check this out.
4: When he was HHS secretary, he suggested that young children should wear masks, 2 and 3 year olds.
1: That's right.
4: Wearing masks. There was no public health justification for any of that. He went along with the groupthink. This is why you can't trust him.
1: I can't believe it. I cannot believe. Folks, listen, we're on in California. We love our California stations. And to all the conservatives, Republicans, and even moderate Democrats who've had enough of the crap, who may have voted for Spencer Pratt and others and are looking to vote for Steve Hilden, we love you. I'm not here to, like, crap on the whole state. Why would I do that? Like, there are good people in there. They can't leave. I just took it was a wedding in California. I had to go out there. And it was crazy. I met a whole bunch of people who were big supporters. And you would think, oh, you're in California. I've been to L.A. a couple times. I never had anyone say a bad word. I even went in a restaurant, Beverly Hills, kind of incognito. And the guy knows who he's probably here. And have you ever heard the story, Jim? And the restaurant owner comes out. And I'm like, oh, boy, they're definitely throwing us out of this place. Huge fan, huge supporter. And I was like, wow. I'm not mad at you in California at all if you're a conservative, but there's no question like there are a lot of lunatics in the state that are driving this place into the ground, led by lead lunatic Hair Gel Newsom, right? But you can't tell me with a straight face, without laughing, that this is a popular position in the deep blue state of California, even with the crazy liberal madness, that masking 3-year-olds with a surgical mask with a 100% success rate of failing. That's rare. There is rare on planet Earth that if you give a medicine designed for life, let's say there's a medicine. I don't know what it's called. The Joey Bag of Donuts Pill X. And the Bag of Donuts Pill X is for cholesterol. And you randomly give it to someone for like a swollen knee. 1 out of 1 million people or whatever, the swollen knee is going to get better. Wow, look at that. It had a weird effect. This is the rare medical intervention, the surgical mask, where every single person had failed. This guy is running for governor in the critical state of California. Critical state. It is a huge portion of our economy. Fact. We can't just like saw it off and say, forget California. It's a tech hub. There are a lot of Republicans out there. We can't forfeit the state completely. We've got Republican congressmen out there. And you've got a guy running to be governor still to this day. Remarkably, in one of the worst sound bites I've heard this cycle. Hey, that's right, man. We masked up those darn 3-year-olds. You get that mask and you rubber band that to their faces. This worked great. It's running to be your governor. How? Folks, today's show is going to be a lot. It's going to be a lot thrown at you. I got Sean Farris coming up a little bit later. You know Sean from the Bongino Report PM, our first hour. So he's also got a podcast at rumble.com/Sean every day at 1 o'clock. 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We'd love to have you watch on demand anytime. But the theme of today's show is I have never, and I've been in the business a long time. Well, I don't know, 15 years. It sounds like a long time. At 51, everything feels long now. I have never, even during the Obama years and the Biden years, seen a bigger disconnect between the doom and gloom left-wing media's narrative about what's going on and what's actually happening on the ground. No, sure you have in the past. I'm not telling you it hasn't been bad in the past. That's not what I'm saying. I'm saying if you measure the delta, you know, the difference there between where we actually are. Let me just put meat on the bone to make it make sense. On the war in Iran, on the economy, and on what happened with this dreadful terror attack on the flight from UAE to Tel Aviv. I have never seen a bigger discrepancy between what the media is telling you is happening and what's actually happening. I've never seen anything like it. I'm going to show you evidence throughout the show today. The economic numbers that came out this week, they don't say that there are no problems in the economy at all. But the economic numbers in total, folks, we're pumping out numbers we haven't seen in years, in some cases decades, in some cases ever. That's got to be a factor in your voting decisions. So we're going to chat about that. But this shift is largely due to persuasive voices on the left and in the left-wing media, although I said the same thing twice, that have people believing crazy things. They just do. Here's Hassan Piker. He's going to come up, make another appearance later in the show. Why? Well, he's coming up later in the show because he's now telling you, if you're in the great state of Texas where Jim is, that, hey, by the way, your Texas Senate candidate, Talafrico, if he wins, we're not going to let him, quote, moderate. We're going to pull him to the left. He's just warning you, like, this guy's a gift to Republicans. Here he is talking about open borders and letting illegals in the country, calling it a paperwork discrepancy, a paperwork discrepancy. Like Jim, if you go in a store and you steal $1,000 in merchandise and you have no receipt, like, I didn't steal it. It's just a paperwork discrepancy. If you would just give me a receipt, it's like it didn't even disappear. That's not a thing. It's not a paperwork discrepancy. You could have filled out the paperwork, just like you could have bought the products. You chose to steal it instead. You could have filled out the paperwork to be a citizen, and you chose not to and break the law. That's not a paperwork discrepancy. It's called a crime if you don't enter into port of entry. This is Piker. This guy is a thought leader on the left. This is what you're voting for in this upcoming election if you choose the wrong team. Check this out.
2: Because immigration, for example, is a matter of paperwork. It's a paperwork violation. Immigration and paperwork violations should not be met with a Gestapo force that's randomly stopping black and brown citizens on our streets, kidnapping them.
1: Paperwork violation.
5: I would like to point out, though, in California, I can get away with $946.
1: That's true. Didn't they make that legal for a while? Yes. I know, like, some even store owners were trying to change it. Like, if you walk out with less than 1,000, it's like, it's a charity day today at the store. It's not a crime. Don't even worry about it. Walk out. And by the way, if you tackle the guy before he leaves, they'll sue you. And then you owe him another $100,000 for tackling him while they stole your $999. I'll bet they got so good at prices, these thieves, that they could probably go in there like the freaking Price is Right, like Bob Barker. Come on down. And they, like, remember the Price is Right? You put these You put them on the Price is Right. They would have won every time. The showcase showdown. How much is this Chevy Nova back in the day? These thieves who got it right up to $999 would have been like, Bob, that's $9,946.32. Holy Moses, bro. You got it to the penny. That is crazy, man. That is so crazy. You know what? Remember they put the thing like the bag of grocery items. You pick it out. Bob, that's a Lysol disinfectant. That product is 472. They will go out to decimal points that don't exist. 472.39462. Dude, that's not even a thing. Like we barely count pennies anymore. We don't count one millionth of a penny. They're like, that guy's amazing. Yes, he's stolen. He's stolen so many times. He knows the price of everything to keep it up that under $999. That's California. Jim is not wrong. That's California. The showcase, come on, dude. They win every single time. Matter of fact, they were accused of cheating. They're all investigated on the way out the door because, like, nobody nails every price except the thieves in California. They get it right every time. You want that around the country? You want, what is that, Red Hot Chili Peppers? You want Californication going on around the country? I don't. I'd rather just fix California, but keep it there. Keep it quarantined. I'm sorry. I don't want it anywhere else. I don't want the showcase showdown winners showing up in Florida stealing stuff. It's Florida, doesn't matter. You steal anything. You steal a piece of bazooka gum from when we were kids, 5 cents, but despite Biden, it's probably like 20 cents now. You wind up going to jail down here. Sorry, I'm in a mood today. Jim got me going with the mask thing, and then the show just goes off the rails every time. All right, I got more coming up for you next. We'll be right back.

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0: backing down, no apologies. The Bongino Report PM.
1: I don't know, Jim. I'm agnostic on that number. That's a hit or miss. You can go with that. We've used that one before. Folks, that first segment, I'm telling you, man, please, like in California, you got to show up. I know it's not the greatest state in the union for conservative politics, but you still got to show up. Hey, these weight loss injections are everywhere, but here's the catch. 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The product is not intended to diagnose, treat, cure, or prevent any disease, and is not a substitute or alternative for care from a healthcare provider. Okay, she found it. Paula found the car. Excellent. Folks, we've got a lot coming up in the show, and we're going to focus today heavily on, I don't even want to say the word, because it sounds so sterile. You're like, well, that show wouldn't be interesting. I don't want data shoved down my throat for the next. No, it is really important that I tell you what's actually going on in the economy, what's actually going on in Iran. Not everything's perfect. There's not all good news. There are some downsides, but there were some headlines on the economy that exploded yesterday. And this economy in a huge chunk of it, manufacturing elsewhere, is on fire. It's exploding. It does not mitigate concerns about inflation and elsewhere. But when you put it all together, I think the story I'm going to tell you, not a story the liberal media is going to tell you, and one of these clips I'm going to play comparing the liberal media under Biden, under his economy, to the liberal media under Trump, is going to nail it home for you that if these numbers were under Obama or Biden, Trump's economic numbers, they'd forget it. They'd be carving Mount Rushmore right now. We'll be right back.
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4: A woman who's still missing after a deadly medical helicopter crash off Catalina Island was being flown to the mainland after suffering an allergic reaction. Family members say 45-year-old Catalina Hernandez boarded the helicopter with her son and a medical team last night when it crashed into the water near Pebbly Beach, about a mile from Avalon. KNBC reports two people were killed and two others injured, including Hernandez's son, who suffered broken bones. Four people were pulled out of the water, but Hernandez remains unaccounted for. The Los Angeles County Fire Department and U.S. Coast Guard teams continue their search. And Governor Gavin Newsom has signed a law requiring cities and counties to plan for safe housing for domestic violence survivors. The Unseen and Unheard Housing Act is designed to make sure survivors have better access to safe housing options. Those are the headlines. I'm Sharon Reardon.
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6: Garden Grove crash is wrapping up on the 22 eastbound at Euclid. They're clearing it off to the shoulder, but that drive, it's going to be pretty heavy cutting away from Beach Boulevard. Also, heads up as you roll through Willowbrook. Got some road work on that 105 eastbound from Wilmington Avenue to Long Beach Boulevard. The right lane is off limits until about 4 o'clock this afternoon. But the drive is just a huge mess getting away from the 405. Also in Carson, on the 110 northbound before the 405, a crash is off to the right shoulder. That drive is slow moving from 223rd Street.
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0: 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The Bongino Report PM.
1: Folks, I shouldn't say it this way. I don't want to sound like I'm. I usually produce my own show. Not the technical part, but the content of the show. And it's by choice. It's not that I'm like, oh, look at me, poor me. It's just I like to tell the producers what I want to talk about. You may say, doesn't everyone produce their show? Some do, but some do not. But once in a while, I'll go into the team and I'll say, fellas, ladies, I've got an idea for a segment. And the segment usually meets expectations. This one they did for me absolutely blew it out of the water. So much so I actually moved it to the beginning of the show. Folks, I'm going to prove to you right now that the stuff you're hearing from disgruntled voters about how the economy is the worst it's ever been, the Iranian war is lost, the hijacking case was just a false flag, and this is all a media op. I'm going to show you how if the same economy, jobless rate the lowest, poverty rate the lowest, stock market

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2: The thunderstorm happens. Then Donald Trump gets into office. And despite numbers far better, everything is couched in, well, it's okay, but could have been better. Folks, please don't fall for this op before the election. It is so obvious. Watch this. These guys did a good job on this. Check this out.
3: And so here we stand. A new chapter for Afghanistan, a new chapter for us. It is a fact that ending this war required a level of resolve that no one had prior to President Joe Biden. The actual evacuation of all U.S. troops has finally happened. The actual end of this war is a remarkable thing.
4: They don't want to see interest rates go up again. Why? Because that means it's more expensive to borrow. It's more expensive to operate. However, for you and me out there, the jobs picture remains strong. We are seeing strong hiring across the majority of sectors. We're seeing wages go up.
5: And people talk a lot about inflation. Yes, inflation is a real challenge for working class Americans, middle class Americans. But when jobs are so plentiful, nobody's thinking there's a depression. Nobody's thinking there's a recession. And that's the thing. The job market remains strong.
6: There is no crisis at the border. If anything, what we need to do is highlight again the stunning hypocrisy of the Republican Party when it comes to how they handle immigration.
7: President Trump using the very kind of inflammatory rhetoric that he used to launch his presidential campaign back in 2015, demonizing undocumented immigrants.
8: This is the second lowest reading for sentiment ever. The only time it was weaker was in June of this year. And I think that chart really shows just how weak sentiment is right now.
9: We got a jobs report today. It was better than expected.
10: The economy is going along reasonably well. That's talking about one side of it. Can people find work? The other side of it is, do people think stuff is affordable?
11: You kick every Latino out of this country, then who is going to be cleaning your toilet, Donald Trump?
2: Folks, I'm sorry, but that thing the guys put together should seal the election for you. If you really believe what the liberal media op is telling you, the economy's horrible, there's no deportations, the border's wide open, crime is rampant like we've never seen before, the Trump administration sitting there doing nothing, playing fiddlesticks all day, all the money pouring back into the United States for manufacturing, the South Korea billions of dollars of investment yesterday in Alaska, all of the plants going up, the 5% projected GDP growth, jobless rates being the lowest, poverty rate being the lowest. If you believe all of that is fake, then you're correct. Don't show up and let's go back to the Biden years. Did you hear that in the beginning? If you're watching on demand, please rewind and go back. The beginning, if you're listening on audio alone, is coverage of Biden and Obama economic numbers and policies that were horrendous. Did you hear them? There's the second part. Was that Stephanie Ruhle? She's like, man, you know, the economy's doing great. On the screen is the Dow and the Nasdaq collapsing. And she's like, well, I think it's all good because it was Biden. Then they talk about inflation. Biden peaked out at 9% inflation. Well, you know, it's not that bad. I mean, really, it's a Biden's average inflation rate was 5. We're at 3 now. That's not great, but it's nowhere near Joe Biden was. At least Donald Trump's trying to fix the problem and having better results. The Afghanistan withdrawal, that's what it started with. Oh, man, this is so great. Look, one of the most humiliating military moves by a commander-in-chief in generations in the United States. And I didn't even disagree with the policy of shrinking the footprint in Afghanistan, but not like that. And what's it, Chris Hayes? Is that his name or whatever he is? Oh, man, thank God. Look at this guy, Biden, such leadership here. And yet in Iran, they try to blockade us. We blockade them. The economy's collapsing. Their missile supply is getting destroyed. They can't get a freaking thing of oil out. The people are getting restless. Their economy is totally collapsing. They've lost control of the strait. And the war's lost. The war's lost, folks. It's over. And then the border. There's no border crisis. There was cameras and drones at the border watching hundreds of thousands of people a day stream in. Potential terrorists, criminals, child traffickers, drug traffickers, counterfeit

0: money traffickers. We had no idea who these people were. There's no crisis at the border. Donald Trump shuts down the border. Everything's terrible. Everything's terrible. Definitely don't show up and vote. Folks, if there's a theme to today's show, it's going to be this. I've been through a lot in this space. I've been here for as a candidate, an activist, a host for 15 years now. Okay? I've been here a long time. I started this back in 2011. It feels like most of my adult life has been involved in politics. I'm going to tell you something. Beam in, okay? I have never, even despite the worst cancel culture years of Obama and Biden, never seen a bigger discrepancy between the media narrative and the doom narrative of where the country is and what's actually happening on the ground. I've never seen the delta this big. I haven't. I have never seen it where people genuinely believe, because of liberal media people and their sellout doomer friends who were trying to destroy the country, I've never seen a bigger delta where they're like, worst economy ever, nothing ever happened, definitely don't show up. Matter of fact, vote for Democrats. They'll definitely help you. And a very small number of people fell for this. I say a very small number because, folks, I don't believe it. I don't believe these poll numbers. I'm not telling you it's not going to be some blue wave because I can't control it. I can only vote once. I'm not a Democrat, okay? If you show up and vote, we will win. If you don't because you believe this, that we want to go back to the Afghanistan withdrawal, open borders, 9% inflation, crashing stock markets, terrible investment in the United States, I there's nothing I can do. I can't, you know, drag you to the polls and like a rear naked choke and make you vote, nor would I want to. I'm telling you the choice is clear. The choice is crystal clear, and Republicans typically show up when the going gets tough. They typically get going. Sorry about the tired cliche, but in this case, they do. Okay, bring the receipts. I will. Here at CNN again, Harry Enten, who seems to be like the only truth teller over at CNN. Guy's a poll guy. If he gets a bad poll, he puts it up. If he gets a good poll for Republicans, he puts it up too. Here's Harry Enten on CNN, who has no, again, motive whatsoever to sit there and engage in puffery for Donald Trump, saying, folks, the polls never accurately predict Republican results. And he gives you the actual receipts. So why would you believe them now? Again, you'll hear this with Sean Farris later. Disclaimer. Past performance is indicative of future results, and their past performance has been crap over and over and over again. Listen for yourself.
1: The GOP outperformed September polls in the major 2018 statewide races by 6 points in Iowa, 6 points in Ohio, and 8 points in Michigan. The bottom line is this. Over the last few cycles, whether it be 2018, 2016, 2020, 2024, Republicans have outperformed their September polls by at least 5 points in all these three states where Democrats right now are ahead, but not by a wide enough margin whereby if Republicans outperform their September polls again, it could become very, very interesting.
0: This is why the doomers are in this epic crash out, despite losing every single political race they were engaged in around the country. Do you understand they are not Republicans? They don't believe in liberty or freedom or the First Amendment or the Second Amendment or any of that. They believe in one thing, nihilism, the destruction of the party. That is why it's so important that for us to continue to outperform the polls, we not only show up, but someone in the chat room, bring up 10, 10, and 10. Yes, you have to email 10 people. Tell them how to vote. It's, folks, it's mandatory. Please, it's homework for the show. Make 10 social media posts. Here's how you vote. If you're not registered, here are your voting locations if you are. And please call 10 people too. Are you voting? Can I get you to the polls? You do that. I promise we will outperform them again. I promise we will outperform them again. Because we have in the past. There is no reason for you to believe this is a fait accompli and this race is over. None. They've told you that before. There's more on this, but let's take a quick break.

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15: There is a portion of the liberal media and the Democrat Party that's out there promoting this narrative that, oh, you know what? They may not impeach Donald Trump. If you listen to me, see around the corner. They're starting to realize that that didn't work. It's starting. Yes, they're dumb. It takes them over and over and over again to get kicked in the nads before they realize something is stupid. So they're realizing that this doesn't play well in swing states, the impeachment narrative. I thought you guys cared about affordability, not impeachment. So there's a narrative starting to bubble out there that don't worry or be scared of voting Democrat. They're not going to impeach Donald Trump. Folks, roll that in a ball and tell them to shove it right up. They are totally lying to you. Dan, they're not saying that. Yes, they are. Here's two lunatics, Bill Kristol, fake Republican, and this loser, Andrew Eggers. Here they are on this podcast. They're talking about how, there's a group of Democrats saying they're not going to impeach President Trump. Okay, sure. Now, what evidence do you have based on past performance that's actually true? Zero. They will definitely impeach Trump. They don't give a damn about affordability or throw the country into a huge crisis. Check this out.
17: Is this conventional wisdom among Democrats right now? I see a lot of voices in the party that think that the one thing Democrats ought not do once they retake power, the one thing they shouldn't do is try to impeach him again. I'm leaning more and more on the opposite side of this thing. I think the president should, in fact, face yet another one of these suckers, whether or not it works.
15: Folks, they will listen to this guy. I don't care what he's telling you. There's probably one or two Democrats, like maybe Fetterman and what's that other guy? The Gottheimer. That's probably it, who don't want to impeach President Trump. There is zero chance if they take the House and Senate that they don't impeach him again. Zero, Dan? I think of that line from Zero Dark Thirty. Well, nobody likes certainty. Okay. 0001. There is a 100% chance, 99.9 repeating decimal, they impeach the president. Even if you're voting on affordability, despite the fact that Joe Biden's administration handed you the worst inflation since Jimmy Carter and the President Trump administration cut it down, it's not totally fixed, but cut it down. You're still going to lose because they don't care about that either. They only care about impeachment. They will be driven to do it by the Hassan Pikers who own this party now. He's not right. He owns this. They love this guy. He will agitate them on X and TikTok and elsewhere until they do what he says. You may not like the guy. I certainly don't. He's got a lot of power and movement. It's just a fact. Isn't that many power in our movement? There's a whole lot of power in there. You want Hassan Piker running the country? Good luck. You want these guys? You don't think this guy and Bill Kristol and others are going to push them too? Folks, contrast that with where we are now. The doom and gloom narrative is totally, completely fake. I'm really stunned, like this small pocket of people who are maybe independents. I don't think many Republicans are falling for it. Certainly not MAGA people. I showed you the number. 99% of MAGA supporters support President Trump. Was it 98%? That's effectively 100%. They're not falling for it, but independents are. You have this economy like motoring right now. No, you don't have receipts for that. I do. I'm going to take a quick break and we get back to this. I'm going to show you something else that happened yesterday. For the nothing is happening crowd, how do you explain this away? Did you see this announcement at DHS yesterday, Mark Wayne Mullen, that there are thousands of investigations going on into voter fraud? Well, just investigate. No, there were indictments too. They announced them yesterday. Again, the doomers won't tell you any of that because they want the country to burn. They are nihilists. Look up the word for liberals out there. They want the country destroyed. They are not your friends. They never were your friends. I've tried to warn you about this. I want to show you this again. We have the receipts. We have a body of evidence that should help you in the election make an informed choice. That's all I'm asking. If you take the information in and you don't like it, you don't want voter fraud arrests, you want 9% inflation under Biden, then yeah, vote for Democrats. I'm not going to tell you otherwise. That's your guy. You like inflation, you like an open border, you like the withdrawal from Afghanistan the way it rolled, then that's your guy. I, however, want more of this. This is Secretary Mullen over at DHS talking about a massive nationwide voter fraud investigation ring with upwards of hundreds of thousands of investigations they're looking into right now. And here are some indictments they made yesterday for the nothing is happening crowd. Check this out.
18: Over 1,600 voter fraud cases that we are currently investigating, and we have 300,000 more that we're getting to. HSI is leading these investigations. These investigations are going back 5 years. The president has said it for a long time, and the Democrats were sitting there denying it, saying there's no fraud. That wasn't taking place. There's no fraud. There's nothing here. Don't look over here. As we're getting the voter logs from 47 states and a few territories, we're realizing there's actually a lot. And we believe that some of these states probably even knew about it, chose not to look into it. Well, we are. And just a clear message, if you voted in our elections and you weren't legally able to vote, we're going to find you. Might not find you today. May not find you tomorrow, but we will find you. We're going through every single one of these names.
15: Did you see the end of that? And we're going through every single one of these names? What is he lying to you, like the liberal media? You think they just did this press conference and were like, forget community notes and fact-checking. We're just going to make up the whole story. I want more of that.
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26: A woman is still missing following a deadly helicopter crash off Catalina Island. Family members say 45-year-old Catalina Hernandez was suffering from an allergic reaction to seafood. She boarded the medevac helicopter with her son and medical team last night when it crashed into the water near Pebbly Beach, about a mile from Avalon. KTLA reports how that sounded.
27: We're just told right now by survivors pulled out of the water that there was a total of 5 in the copter. We've got 3 rescued at this time, searching for 2. Copter is underwater at this time.
26: KNBC reports the pilot and a nurse were killed, and a medic and Hernandez's son were injured and taken to the hospital. Hernandez remains unaccounted for. The Los Angeles County Fire Department and the U.S. Coast Guard teams continue their search this afternoon. California's high-speed rail project is behind schedule and struggling to meet its goals. Dina Kodiak with more.
0: Most state proposals to keep the Merced to Bakersfield segment on track have failed, except for a new law that lets the Rail Authority grant building permits on its own land. Plans to use local tax money and speed up construction faced strong opposition and did not move forward. Already delayed and over budget, the project depends on getting more funding and quick approval from lawmakers. Critics say the Rail Authority and lawmakers share the blame for not moving key ideas forward, putting the project's future at risk.
1: And a federal judge has temporarily stopped the University of California from disciplining certain students who refuse to use another student's preferred pronouns. The judge's decision is part of a lawsuit by Defending Education that claims the UC system's sexual harassment policy violates students' free speech rights by forcing them to use certain language. The case is still in progress, so the judge's order is only temporary. The policy still applies to everyone else in the UC system. Those are the headlines. I'm Sharon Reardon.
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6: La Crescenta, 210 westbound at Lowell. This wreck just keeps giving. Now the three left lanes are blocked and delays are stacking up out of La Cañada, getting away from Angeles Crest Highway. We're looking at the eastbound side of the 210. That loads up in Pasadena, approaching the 134 freeway. Delays and stretches all the way into Rialto. And if you're making that connection into the Cajon Pass, more slowing ahead at the 215 merge, and that 15 northbound remains slow to the 138.
4: How did I lose weight? 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Lean, right here. I did. I love this stuff. 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

0: 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On the side of freedom and liberty, your voice of hope and truth is here. The Bongino Report, PM. 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
1: Folks, nothing they tell you is true. Nothing of substance the liberal media tells you about the Donald Trump administration is true. And they are so happy that they've co-opted a bunch of people with X accounts who are not us to get them to parrot their stupid narratives. That's Abby Phillips debating with herself. Voter fraud's not an issue. Voter fraud's a small issue. Okay, it's an issue, but it doesn't impact elections. Okay, it impacts elections, but maybe not all elections. Which story's true? The answer is none of it. It is a big problem, and it's destroying faith in the system is the story. It's not a story. It's the story. Folks, they're doing this with the economy, too. I'm not telling you, man, everything is great. I can't say this enough. I am not discounting the struggle of people who fill their tanks, and it's costing them a lot of money. I'm telling you, in comparison to where we came from, the numbers in an imperfect world are now far better. And no, I'm not saying they're less worse. I'm telling you the economy is actually doing really well. We are now moving in the right direction. We've got to get inflation under control. I think when the war in Iran, when we wrap this up, and again, hopefully it is soon, that we will have better containment on fuel prices as well. Inflation's come down dramatically from the Biden years, but it's not where everybody's comfortable. But you need to take that in context of other numbers, too. The numbers that came out yesterday are just staggering. Staggering. Here's David Sacks on X. These are just numbers from this week on the economy. They do not marry up at all with the liberal Abby Phillips media narrative that this is the worst economy since like the Great Depression. Today's economic numbers. U.S. second quarter GDP revised up from 1.5 to 2.2. One of the inflation metrics was below expected. It was supposed to be 3.3. It was 3.0. Private jobs plus 90K. They were expected to lose 68K. Turn that around. Growth beat, inflation cool, jobs better than expected, the Trump economy strong. Here's Elizabeth McDonald at Fox. Here's a whole bunch of other data here. Manufacturing activity surging. Again, Q2 numbers revised higher. Manufacturing, producers manufacturing index, a PMI, 57, up sharply from 53.9 in August. Strongest reading since 2022. S&P Global, unemployment also increased at one of the fastest rates we've seen in years. I'm not making these numbers up, folks. You can do with them what you want. If those numbers, maybe they don't matter, and I can't tell you how to vote. Maybe they don't matter. Maybe you say, listen, I'm only voting on gas prices. Oh, okay, I can't, and I'm not here to, like, tell you, you know, you don't know what you're, you know what you're talking about. It's your life. I'm just telling you that right now, the economy is in just an absolute, it's on fire right now. Now, you may say, okay, I don't trust Liz McDonald or David Sachs. Fine, I'm not, those are numbers, but maybe you don't trust them. The Wall Street Journal, can we all agree in the chat, is no huge fan of President Trump? Folks, they're just not. Their op-ed column trashes the guy all the time. This is yesterday, September 30th. There were two op-eds about the economy yesterday. They don't even like President Trump. The U.S. economy is accelerating. Evidence keeps coming that investment and growth are picking up. I didn't write that headline. They did. Here's another one. This is the same op-ed comment. Notice the top left, Wall Street Journal opinion. They don't even like him. Gross output signals an economic surge. Business-to-business spending is booming, and solely looking at GDP misses this. That's a great article, by the way, by Mark Skousen, where he talks about how this business investment is eventually going to flow into GDP in the next coming quarters. The GDP could be explosive. Even Elon Musk was talking about it the other day. Folks, this is a huge deal. There was initial jobless claims today, just before the show, came in lower than expected. Listen, I said on radio yesterday, on the Bongino Report PM and AM as well, that in addition to all that other stuff, I genuinely, please, Jesus, and I don't use his name in vain, don't make this a national security election. Why would I say that? Because what would happen would have to be some terror attack. Obviously, no one wants to happen. Folks, what happened with this attempted hijacking should open some eyes, too. You've got people running on the Democrat Party side now who are unquestionably terror sympathizers. I was on with Kayleigh McEnany last night. She was filling in for Laura Ingraham, and I brought this point up. The IRGC, the Iranian terror, the tip of the spear of their terror operation, these scumbags, just basically came out and endorsed the Democrats. I'm not making that up. You know what? Can you throw that up there, John Turley? I know I'm a little out of order here, but that exposed. I'm not making it up. You're saying, well, why would they do that? Here's John Turley. It's not a good sign when the IRGC shifts from death to America to vote Democrat. The IRGC is reportedly encouraging Americans to vote against the GOP in the midterms. Why would that surprise you? It's not surprising to anyone. They've got a crop of candidates that are terror sympathizers on the Democrat side only. Of course they want it in there. Folks, I don't want this to be a national security election because it would have to be a national security crisis. Nobody wants for that to happen. I'm just telling you that something is going to happen eventually, and there's one party that actually cares about combating terrorism and another one that coddles it. And that party that coddles it is unquestionably the Democrats and their media allies. They can't even get the hijacking story right. Here's a great account to follow, End Wokeness. Listen to how they characterize this attempted hijacking and what appears to be at this point, obviously an act of terrorism. Not attempted terrorism. Someone got stabbed here. Look at these. So here's the headlines. Of an altercation. Pilots reportedly fought. It was an altercation. It was a struggle. Like, can you just say what it is? These are your friends in the media. If you're a doomer or a gloomer, or liberal people, just tell the story of what it is. They can't do that. Why? Folks, you know what's going to happen here. Every single time there is an angle. Oh, it was a brawl, a fight. Here we go, brawl. Not a terror attack. Like, did you, God forbid you actually call it a terror attack. Here's this ridiculous life loser, this Anna Kasparian from the Young Turds. Yesterday implying again, because of course, guys, anytime it's the Jews, there's got to be, it's a false flag. It's a false flag. So it's a false flag. They planned this in advance of Jews. They said, hey, co-pilot guy, do us a favor. Stab this guy, this other pilot. We're going to then instruct the other pilot to not die yet and open the door so we can let a bunch of Jewish passengers run in and subdue the guy. It's definitely a false flag. Do you understand how freaking stupid, how stupid you have to be in the hatred in your heart to believe something like that? This is the side you're going to win power. This woman, Kasparian from the Young Turds, and Hassan Piker, because they love their lefties or their Free Palestine crowd. Listen, I'm not making this up. False flag. Yeah, definitely. It makes a whole lot of sense. Complete freaking morons. Check this out.
2: This is a still developing story, and I don't trust the Israelis. I wouldn't trust the Israelis with anything. So any narrative coming out of Israel, I can't take it at face value. Sorry.
1: Yeah, you're right. Definitely trust the terror groups. They're totally reliable on that one. That's a great point. You really nailed it. What a freaking canoe this woman is. Are you for real? Do you understand how dumb you have to be to believe this stuff? Again, it's like, this is IBS OKC pool boy stuff. That's what this is. This is like crazy lunatic fringe stuff that your heart has to be so filled with hatred and doom and gloom for you. I don't even think they really believe this, by the way. I think there's just clicks in it. They can't be this stupid. Imagine, by the way, the New York Times having to report this on Iran. Clay Travis put this out yesterday. Imagine the New York Times now, right before an election, having to belatedly acknowledge that the doom and gloom over the Straits of Hormuz was not accurate either. Here's Clay. Front page of the New York Times this morning is from yesterday. We, the United States, has control of the Strait of Hormuz. Oil and gas traffic's nearly returned to pre-war levels. Iran has zero leverage on any front as their economy's collapsed. There are people hearing this for the first time. Like, I thought the war was lost. I thought we lost to Iran. I thought they won. I thought we were going to allow an Iranian ticker tape parade down in Wall Street because they beat us. And there were liberals, Kasparian probably and others, and this whole group of liberal media people who probably wanted this. Imagine what the New York Times had to go through to get this headline past editors. While they squash stuff like this, again, to make you believe nothing's happening. I don't know if you heard this story, but the Supreme Court, finally a win. There have been some disappointing rulings out of there, no question. But finally, another big win for the Trump administration, which again, the nothing is happening crowd won't tell you before an election, the Supreme Court's okayed third country deportations. Your country don't want to take your illegals back, we're going to send them somewhere else. Good. You should have come here legally. Sorry. You're bad, not mine. Erica CA47 on X. SCOTUS clears the way for third country deportations. LFG. No longer can an illegal say he's scared to go home and get to stay here. Fire up the planes. Folks, I told you. This stuff is that not only is are things happening, dramatic, life-changing, course-correcting for the United States actions are happening. A rebuilding renaissance, a reconstruction of the blue-collar workforce. You have an electricians that for the first time in IBEW electrical worker unions around the country on the same side as free marketeers on this build out going on around the country. These are things you have not seen in decades. You are living in the fourth industrial revolution. You're dealing with an era where borders are controlled, where DHS, HSI, FBI and DOJ are finally looking into voter fraud on a mass scale. I've already played for you the receipts. Jobless claims lower, poverty rate lower, violent crime, lowest levels ever. They just put out the numbers again. And unbelievably reaching even bigger lows than they were last year. Folks, this stuff is real. It is real. It's just, I've never in my life in politics and activism seen a bigger disconnect from what the media is telling you is happening and what's actually happening on the ground. Please go back again and watch that if you're watching on demand, that segment in the beginning of the show. I walked into the guys and said, do you think if these numbers, low poverty rate, low jobless rate, GDP numbers, all the stuff I told you, I don't need to repeat it all. I probably should, but, you know, in the interest of time. Do you think if that was under Biden, the media would not be in like on camera throwing like a McDonald's kid's birthday party with the orange drink and fries, the orange drink fries and the burger? Remember that? That was like a big thing when I was a kid. You had a McDonald's birthday party. I'm probably aging myself. They would. They'd have the hats on too. And Fat Grimace would come. Remember Grimace? He was like the pre-Fat Barney. It was Fat Grimace first. You'd see Fat Grimace. There'd be a big freaking party. But because it's Trump, they tell you it's the worst freaking economy ever. It's the disconnect is incredible. But stay right here because we'll be right back.

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6: How did I lose weight? And I did. Lean, right here. I did. I love this stuff. Listen, Brickhouse Nutrition been with me for a long time. So chatting with Miles, I'm up at like 235. True story, I never minded being 235, but you know what minded? My knees that were falling apart and my back. I'm like, I don't know, what before I started really lifting, probably about 190. So 235 was a lot. I said, I got to lose some LBs, Miles. He said, Dan, we're going to sick our team of docs and researchers on it, and we're going to get you a really good product because I don't want to take a lot of these needles and stuff. You know what he did? He got lean. He got lean. I got lean using Lean, L-E-A-N. 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

0: exposing the madness of leftist minds. The Bongino Report PM.
1: I want to show you what I mean, too, by you can never, ever trust these people, folks. I saw this in Axios this morning. You realize the Democrats who you will vote in if you fail to show up. Everything they tell you, just like I showed you in the beginning, it's the opposite depending on who's in charge. They will complain endlessly about the rich are getting richer because the stock market's up. Look, here it is. Axios this morning. I really couldn't believe it. October 1st. They're like whining. While an increasing number of Americans do have some money in stocks, it's primarily the richest who are seeing these gains. The top 1% by wealth held 51% of stocks and mutual funds in the second quarter per Fed data. The bottom 50% held less than 1%. Do you guys realize Donald Trump and his administration just put out these Trump accounts to enable more people in lower income categories and in the middle class to have access to stocks? And also, Republicans for years have lobbied to let some folks on Social Security invest some of their money in the equities markets. So what is it? No, I'm asking a question. To the liberals listening to my show, I'm asking you a question. Do you want more Americans to own stock, like Axios is complaining about this morning? We need more Americans to own stock. Okay, what about Trump accounts and letting people in Social Security invest in the equities markets to get some of those returns? No, no, we don't want that. So you don't want Americans to own more stocks. What is it? The answer is this. They lick their finger and say whatever they need to say to take power to screw you over. You cannot trust these people. Whether you love Donald Trump or dislike Donald Trump, at least he tells you where he stands, even when it's politically unpopular. Maybe you trust this Talafrico guy in Texas. You're like, oh, you know what? He said he moderated. He really doesn't believe there are 76 genders, that he's a vegan. He doesn't believe that in the defund the police. He really moderated. He had the road to Damascus moment. Oh, really? You don't think the Anna Kasparians and the Young Turds and the Hassan Pikers have their claws in this guy? The guy has no dignity whatsoever. He will say whatever he needs to say in Texas to get elected. Here's Piker saying at an event. By the way, they should really, at this point, Democrats, let this guy keep talking. But I'm telling you, this guy is just killing you guys. Here he is out there saying in the state of Texas, talking about like Sharia law in Texas. How, yeah, we're going to hold Talafrico to account. I'm warning you, don't trust any of these people running on the Democrat side. Whatever you think they're running on, they're going to lick their finger and do the exact opposite. Check this out.
2: Hopefully, inshallah, after James Talafrico wins, okay? Yeah, after. Am I allowed to? I feel like I shouldn't even say that. I feel like in the state of Texas is a no Sharia state. They're gonna throw me in prison. But yeah, hopefully after James Talafrico wins, we got to hold him to account. We got to make sure that he doesn't become another do-nothing Democrat, business as usual, and we got to keep up that pressure. And we have to remind him that we are the force that backed him both early on, and we are the force that allowed him to win this seat of power. And if he wants to maintain it, he's got to play ball.
1: I'm just telling you, like, you think this guy, after the election, is going to let Talafrico become a fake moderate he's pretending to be now? He's a vegan who believes in 472 genders running in Texas, and one of his backers, this lunatic, a sympathizer with lunatics, is out there saying, no, we're not going to let him go. We're going to rope him back in. We're going to hook this guy like a freaking yellowtail out in the Bahamas. Folks, it's not going to stop. I'm just telling you that I'm a spreadsheets guy, and that spreadsheet is going to be net present value negative if you elect a Democrat anywhere in this country, because they are all lying to you. I've got a great interview coming up next. Please don't go away. You're going to want.
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9: A bill supported by Eaton fire survivors hoping to stop unwanted development will become a law. Daniel Martindale explains.
10: Governor Gavin Newsom signed SB 1090 before the midnight deadline. It's designed to block high-density rebuilding after wildfires. It institutes a three-year pause on multifamily development laws in wildfire-impacted areas like Altadena. It received nearly unanimous support in the State Assembly and State Senate. In one part of Altadena, developers were planning to build 10 houses on a single-family lot.
9: And Lyft is agreeing to pay $272 million in a California driver misclassification lawsuit. It's the largest wage and hour settlement in state history. It settles a lawsuit claiming Lyft misclassified drivers as independent contractors. Drivers say that made them lose wages and workplace protections under state law. 87% of the total settlement will go directly to drivers. Those are the headlines. I'm Sharon Reardon.
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7: KABC Dependable Traffic, now.
17: Huge delays in Long Beach on that 710 northbound. You're slowing down from the south end of the freeway all the way off of Shoreline Drive. Delays continue all the way to Firestone and southbound loading up out of East LA from just about the 60. You remain on the brakes ahead all the way to the 105. Also a very tough drive out of Wilmington for the 110 freeway. Northbound slowing, leaving Pacific Coast Highway. Delays and stretches all the way to the 5 in Elysian Park and in Irvine. The 5 northbound slows from the 133 freeway all the way to Ball Road in Anaheim.
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0: 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The Bongino Report PM.
1: Welcoming to the show, I hope you know him by now. 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
8: Great to be here. It's been a fun start with the Bongino Army, the entire family at Silverlock. We've had our share of fun at 1 p.m. and then, of course, at 3 p.m. on the radio. So we're having a good time, and we're very, very excited to have been welcomed into the family and love all the support, all the comments, all the feedback, the amount of emails that I'm getting these days. Like, oh, I love this part of the show, or don't do that again. It's great. So it's always fun. And It's just awesome to be able to grow a show with such an amazing audience. So thank you.
1: Well, you're figuring out what I've known about this Bongino Army, the Silverlock crew out there for the last 10 years plus, which is, you know, what do they say? Like the only thing worse than being talked about is not being talked about. And one thing about the Bongino Army and the Silverlock crew of listeners out there is they're going to talk. They're going to represent. They're going to tell you how they feel. They're going to be critical when they see something wrong, which is cool. They're going to compliment you when they feel like you really nailed something. So I'm you're seeing now what I've seen for 10 years. It's greatest honor of my life. So digging into this today. I wanted to go somewhere different in the beginning of this, but this just occurred to me. I saw this X post on X, formerly known as Twitter, and it was Sonny Hostin of The View basically talking about how the defense attorney in the Reddington in the Lindsey Clancy case is now changing the story and claiming like, hey, there's really no evidence she murdered these three kids, which is totally different, which was stated the entire time in the trial, which

0: I'm Chris Jakimic. I served in the United States Air Force, and I deployed 3 times. 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
2: Great for like 1 year, considering all the roadblocks. So now you have people on X and the internet going, well, there's 100 million illegals in the United States. When did that become the number? And the reason why that became the number is because they have to make the impressive number after the first year seem insignificant by inflating what the real quote unquote problem is. I mean, we can estimate 10, 20, 30, 40 million. I know that 40 was like for a long time considered the high side of the estimates. Now, all of a sudden, 1/3 of the United States population is composed of illegal aliens. And that seemingly happened overnight. And all the same accounts that peddle all the conspiracy crap started throwing that number around. That's why I was explaining this yesterday. I was like, this is how you know it's a psyop. You know, you have a significant accomplishment, and then they make up another number out of thin air to make the significant accomplishment look insignificant. So that now the same crowd and the same dynamic is at play with this Lindsey Clancy case, where, I mean, for the entire trial, nobody disputed whether or not it was Lindsey Clancy who murdered the kids. And now the defense attorney is quite literally leaning in to the TikTok lawyers who are like, well, you know, I don't know. Patrick Clancy seems kind of suspicious. Like, really? So now you're telling me there's no evidence that she killed the kids. But in the trial where she was quite literally on trial for murder, that was never, ever once a part of your case. If she didn't do it, that's probably where you should have started instead of saying, well, she did it, but, you know, she was insane. So I find it interesting that you have the lawyer leaning into, you know, all the attorneys that are posting 90-second videos on TikTok. But it's dangerous because this is now infecting. It's different than when the people on the right, like the Massey crowd, leaned into, hey, you know what the voters in Kentucky 4 want? Israel on their doorstep, right? They were like, knock, knock, who's there? Oh, we're taking money away from it. Slam the door in your face. What are you doing for Kentucky? That's why Ed Gowrine won, right? Because the campaign became about somebody else. They leaned into it and lost. But on a jury, I mean, you need a unanimous verdict. So you have this hero, Michael Desranville, who is the only thing standing between sanity and insanity in the last trial. You know, I feel like what they're doing at this point is trying to taint the jury pool, where they're kind of sending people to TikTok to have their minds poisoned before they're selected for the next jury. It's scary. And we definitely can't accept something like that in this country, especially in the judicial system.
3: We're talking to Sean Farish. And Sean, you mentioned earlier in your commentary there that there's a consequence to this. And there is. This isn't just like, oh, a couple of people fell for a fairy tale. Living in a post-truth world, and I mean it. I mean it in the actual literal sense of that word, where truth doesn't matter. It's just what some guy told you on X, despite the facts. I'm not talking about legitimate criticisms or opinions on a matter. There are opinions about the kinetic action in Iran, the war in Iran, that are perfectly valid as opinions. I don't like it. I can't tell you you're wrong. You're allowed not to like it. It's a republic, okay? That's not wrong. What's wrong, however, is suggesting that, you know, the war is completely lost. Like, that's not an opinion. That's that you're stating as a fact something that's inaccurate. So I had spoken earlier in the show about 3 specific areas where you have people infiltrating our movement, infecting it with a post-truth kind of atmosphere. And what they're doing is they're emulating the tactics of the left-wing media. There are 3 areas where right now there's a huge consequence to this, and it may take its toll in the midterms. The economy. I just put up a bunch of headlines. Jobless claims, initial jobless claims came in lower. The gross output numbers were through the roof. GDP numbers are expected to be enormous. I'm not downplaying the cost issue, but it's far better than it was under Biden. The economy, you've got people swearing it's the worst economy ever. And you're like, I respect your complaints, but that's just not accurate at all. And then you have Iran. Again, the war's already lost. That is totally, completely not true. The Iranian blockade was a complete failure. Trump blockaded the blockade and stuck it right up the caboose there. And then this hijacking case you saw the other day. There was a fight. There was an altercation. Some people did some things in the cabin.

0: what I'm getting to is I've never seen a bigger disconnect on a small portion of the Folex right and the left, where reality just doesn't match up with the, you know, with the media reporting at all.
1: Well, that's because reality's boring and fear sells and controversy sells. And, you know, they're like salmon. They have to swim upstream or they don't know where to go, right? It's like they have to, they've got to play contrarian. So if there's a jihadist or a suspected jihadist hijacking on a plane in Israel or something, that nearly crashes, the first thing that they're going to do is what? Oh, it's a false flag, right? How do you know that?
0: I saw that.
1: Right?
0: I was
1: interested. Oh, yeah. They do this, right? Everything's fake, they tell me. So I go, great, then why should I believe you if everything's fake? You're the only thing that's you who's telling me that everything is fake. I'm supposed to just abandon what my eyes and ears see and hear, right? Because some random, I don't know you from a hole in the wall account on X told me, Sean, everything's fake. Believe me. So I say, okay, if everything's fake, why should I believe you? They go, oh, I did my research. You know, and they start with the nose in the air and they put the thumbing and they say, oh, I did. Oh, really? Present it. Oh, I'm not going to do your homework for you. Yeah, because you're full of crap. That's why you didn't do anything. You fell for something online because it sounded good. It tickled your ear, right? And so you're like, oh, that makes sense because I like the way that sounds. And then you run with it. A lot of these content creators that are whipping up these people into a frenzy, okay, they are the ones who are essentially, they're addicted to outrage. Everything is outrage because outrage sells. They can yell, they can scream, they can go crazy, they can pound the table. And they get other people addicted to outrage, and then they come back for more, like, what can I be outraged about today? You know, it's like New York sports radio. I'm a Jets fan, so it's like every time I turned on WFAM and I was growing up on Long Island, it was like, what can I be mad about today? Who do I want fired from the coaching staff? Which player needs to get cut? You know, and that's why all those callers would call into like WFAN and start screaming and yelling about Woody Johnson. So, you know, it's almost the same thing. Outrage sells. Fear sells. There's a lot of fear porn going on. The AI stuff, I think a lot of it is ridiculous. There's some legitimate concerns, but the whole, like, we're going to go down the road of the Terminator, like, it's science fiction. I'm not saying it can't happen, but it probably won't, not this state in the game. But you have so many people who are whipping up folks into these states of panic and fear. The last time that happened, when people got whipped up into these frenzies, people bought 96 rolls of toilet paper to survive a 2-week quarantine, which is a problem. If you need 96 rolls of toilet paper over 2 weeks, you got a bigger problem than COVID, right? So I would always tell people, hey, if you hear something outrageous, just take a deep breath. If it's getting you upset, that's fine. Do some research. But don't just default to this emotional response, because that's what these manipulators, that's what they want. And this whole post-truth America that you're talking about, whether it's Lindsey Clancy, the war in Iran, it's the worst economy ever, there's no deportations, whatever the complaint is, there are valid criticisms. But when you take your frustration and you have to exaggerate it to that degree to make your point, you've lost the argument. Now you're just appealing to people's emotions and trying to win that way, which is lazy, it's cheap, and it falls apart under the simplest of pushback.
0: You know, you just brought up the Jets. So I'm not a Jets fan. Having grown up in New York, I was early in Oakland Raiders and then L.A. Raiders fan. Jim Plunkett, Kenny Stabler, back in the days when we had good teams. I don't watch the NFL much anymore, more into college sports, but I get it. But the Jets thing, you made me think of something. And, sports analogies can be overused, but I think the problem we're having now is Occam's razor's been lost. Like, if you hear something online on TikTok or elsewhere that sounds insane, like, in other words, the Clancy thing, you keep it simple, stupid is Occam's razor. Always accept the explanation that requires you to assume the least, not the most.
1: Right.
0: The simplest explanation is that the lawyer changed his tactics because he's sensing that he has a group in the public who are going to do the dirty work for him and lie to people. That's the simplest explanation. The most complicated explanation is, oh, now he's telling the truth, and despite arguing otherwise, he now has new evidence that a space alien did it. Like, that's just not, that's ridiculous. But I bring it up in context of the Jets because, having grown up in New York, I can feel your pain a little bit. The Jets folks have just not been a successful franchise since Broadway Joe Namath. But here's the point I'm trying to get to is, This is why I'm still holding out hope for the midterms. Like Jets fans, they'll complain. You know, what's his name? Vinny the Fireman will show up every week, even in a loss, and they'll do the J-E-T.
1: Yeah.
0: They will. They show up every week. And even though they'll complain and they'll be like, you know, hey, listen, the team's got to do better. I always watch you on Sunday on X. He posts hilarious commentary. The Jets are going to blow it. And he called it again this week. But he still watches the game. Like, I really believe, and the polling shows it. I put a poll in the beginning of the show from Harry Anton at CNN, saying Republicans always outperform the polls in the Trump era. Yeah. I think there's a chance. I'm not telling you it's going to be some red wave. Like, that would be absurd. But there's a chance we could at least stem a blue wave, because Republicans, like, you know, Jets fans, they always show up to the game.
1: And that's the point, right? Like, if Jet fans are willing to show up and support that mess, then you can go out and vote for 5 minutes on election day.
0: I feel,
1: you know,
0: for you,
1: I mean, like, I grew up with my family. My parents are still season ticket holders for this team, right? I have and it's funny. I always tell the story. You know, the Jets are probably one of the reasons why I'm alive, to be honest with you, because when my parents met on the subway in New York City, they discovered that they were both independently Jet season ticket holders, right? So here I am. Now, Rich Cote was our head coach many, many years ago when the Jets had one win.
0: Yeah.
1: I remember going to these games, screaming, Dan, screaming, what is this? People would accuse my parents of child abuse because they brought me to Jet games, right? And so I developed what's called nodules, vocal nodes, on my vocal cords. So my voice is always permanently raspy, which is actually, I didn't realize it at the time, but it's a blessing, because that's how I could sound like your favorite president, right? It sounds beautiful. So I thank the Jets for that. I thank the Jets for essentially leading to my existence. But my gosh, they're probably going to be the death of me also.
0: More after this.

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13: 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I don't believe the Democrats, like, opened the show with this. There are some folks out there saying now, like, oh, there's a crop of the Democrat Party thinks another impeachment's not going to happen. It's not worth the time. I don't buy any of that. Fool me once, fool me twice, fool me 72 times. Like, no, sorry, we're not falling for this again. I'll just kind of leave it here. You elect Democrats in the House and Senate, you will get an impeachment. There is zero doubt in my mind.
14: 100%. They're already talking about it. Right. I mean, you've had folks on was it Meet the Press or whoever? So the Sunday show is talking about, yeah, we're going to go after him. And Scott Jennings said this on his radio show the other day. I think you played it. And I'm still waiting. I'm still waiting for someone in the mainstream media, whether it's going to be, you know, Kristen Welker or Margaret Brennan or any of them, when they bring up the impeachment and bring up, you know, Orange Man Bad. How does that address affordability, for example? Right. How does that address costs? By going after Donald Trump and doing the whole impeachment dance? The answer is it doesn't. That's why they don't ask the question, right? They're not asking this question because they know the answer makes the Democrats, the candidates that they're essentially trying to prop up, it makes them look like morons, right? So if you elect Democrats, you're going to get more of the same. I mean, I know that the old disclaimer on these, like, stock trading apps is past performance doesn't dictate future results or whatever, right? But, like, in this case, past performance,
13: in this case,
14: absolutely, yes, okay? Like, the Democrats are going to impeach Donald Trump. That's what they want to do, all right? Like they are. You had Tom Suozzi, who parades around Long Island in New York's 3rd Congressional District. By the way, if you live in NY3, Mike LaPetri, I know him. Good guy. He's been at this for a long time. Yeah. He's a good dude. Vote for Mike LaPetri in New York 3. Like, he's walking around parading himself as a moderate, but then goes out and blurts out, yeah, I want to give amnesty to 7, 8, 9, 10 million people. That's a direct quote. Okay. So don't tell me, oh, they changed this moderate. No, even Rahm Emanuel, that coward who came out and said, oh, the DSA, that's a different party. Really? If they're a different party, why are they winning Democrat primaries? No, they're part of your party. He says he doesn't want them in there. We'll see you in November. And then just came out and backed Abdul al-Sayed. So again, don't grandstand and tell me that we're taking a stand because you're just falling in line. You got Piker saying that if Tallarico wins in Texas, they're going to make sure he does everything they want him to do. Yeah, folks, the Democrat Party is the DSA. The DSA is the Democrat Party. They're going to impeach Donald Trump. They know that they know that they can do that in 2 seconds if they take back the House.
13: Sean, your show is kicking ass. I really appreciate it. You with the radio show as well. Rumble.com/Sean, 1 p.m. Eastern every single day. Join him live. Watch him on demand anytime. Thanks for your time, Sean. We appreciate it.
14: Thank you so much. Appreciate it.
13: I will see you back here tomorrow.
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24: California Governor Gavin Newsom has signed a law changing some sex offender parole parameters, Dina Kodiak reports.
25: Governor Newsom has signed a new law that makes sex offenders serving life sentences wait until age 65, up from age 50, before they can be considered for parole. They must have already served for 25 years. The change was made after the state's parole board recommended releasing 2 Sacramento area offenders convicted of serious crimes against children. Local officials criticized the recommendations, and one parole was later reversed, while the other offender faced new charges.
24: The sexually violent predator who escaped in San Diego last week is still on the run. 69-year-old Merle Wakefield cut off his GPS monitor and left his cell phone behind early Friday morning in Rancho Bernardo. Sheriff Kelly Martinez is asking for the public's help.
27: We've been actively searching for him. We've had some leads that we've been following up on, and the public's been great with all of the notifications that have gone out through the media in calling us with some tips. And we're still actively searching for him. He hasn't been found yet, so we're hoping that the public will keep him in their mind and continue to help us with this search.
24: Wakefield was released as a transient by the state into San Diego County in November of 2024. Anyone who sees him should call 911. Cal Fire has launched a new app giving Californians real-time information about wildfires and other emergencies. Cal Fire Chief Joe Tyler says AwareCA puts incident updates, evacuation warnings and orders, emergency alerts, shelter locations and hazard maps all in one place. The AwareCA app can be downloaded on Apple and Android devices. And a 19-year-old mom accused of dumping her 4-month-old daughter in a South Los Angeles trash bin was charged today with murder and assault on a child causing death. Takiya Babers is behind bars in lieu of $2 million bail. Those are the headlines. I'm Sharon Reardon.
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